0: not one of your assignments.
1: Okay.
0: And in the history of the show, you have fulfilled literally zero of your assignments, because I'm going to give you one that I've given you before and you won't do it, which is to watch Office Space.
1: Oh, that's right.
0: So when Bill and I are quoting Office Space, you can be in on it.
1: Okay.
0: It's an excellent, hilarious movie from the 90s.
1: It's a movie.
0: It's a hilarious movie.
1: Okay. I thought it was a series, and that's why I was hesitant. I'll watch a movie. I'll put that on the list. What's the other one?
0: The other one, yeah, this is Mike Judge. He's a comedic genius.
1: Oh, yeah. If it's Mike Judge, I'll watch.
0: He's awesome. And the other one is tomorrow you need to be prepared with your opinion on the best Office episode of all time.
1: Okay. Like I said, I think you guys covered it, but I'll bring you at least a final answer.
0: Okay. Unless you have one now. I mean, maybe it is dinner. You can say Dinner Party. Fun Run is underrated.
1: Fun Run's great.
0: The Christmas episode when Michael gets mad and dresses as Jesus because Phyllis is Santa is so good.
1: I think I've always answered is it Stress Relief part one and two,
0: so
1: where
0: good.
1: He lights the fire.
0: Mm-hmm.
1: It's 30 minutes. I mean, it's two episodes and it's an hour of just nonstop comedy. So I might just go with those.
0: I would not be mad at that. And again, I like the awkward humor, so give me Dinner Party and even give me Scott's Tots, because it is so unbelievable writing, acting, casting. I still love that show to this day. It could not be made in the modern day because we're all too sensitive now. Everyone would be canceled. But the diversity day when they're all wearing the labels on their forehead and they have to go talk to each other, and Stanley is literally black. That's his
1: great.
0: Label.
1: That one's great.
0: Michael Scott as Martin Luther King Jr. I can't remember. I think
1: Toby is Hitler.
0: That's right. Toby was one of the great Michael Scott quotes of all time. You have two bullets. You could shoot. He's like, I would shoot Toby twice. Excellent dynamic there. All right. So Monday Night Football tonight, playoff baseball, mammoth hockey, Jazz basketball, RSL soccer, and obviously college football. Ton going on. Porter, what is coming up on a Tuesday edition of the show?
1: Tuesday edition of the program. Our guy Tony Parks returns. We'll talk a little baseball, but probably plenty of hoops and college football as well with our resident Michigan man. Gordon Monson stops by the program as he does each Tuesday throughout the football season. Then we're wrapping it up at 4:30 with Anthony Wint of the UFC. He's got a bout next week as the UFC descends upon Salt Lake City. So we'll have a few of those guys coming throughout the week.
0: There you go. All right, we'll say goodnight. Special thank you to Dan Sorensen, Chris Kamrani, Ben Solak, and Bill Riley. For any of the sound you may miss from the show today, or any day, quite frankly, few options. 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For Porter, I'm Spence saying goodnight. Have an excellent Monday evening. We will talk to you on a Tuesday edition of this radio show. And as always, you can catch it right here on the home of the Utes, ESPN 700.

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1: This is why I said that they have to be careful about being so bombastic with their expectations of themselves for an organization who hasn't been to the conference championship round in 30 years. 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
10: 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Utah football has hit its bye week this week and are perfect on the season at 4-0, coming off a 31-17 Big 12 road win in Iowa State last weekend. Utah will have this weekend off before hosting Kansas on October the 10th at Rice-Eccles Stadium. The Utes moved up 2 spots in this week's AP Top 25 poll from number 15 to number 13, and Utah's one of 4 Big 12 teams ranked this week in the poll. Utah volleyball and soccer both secured wins at home on the weekend. Volleyball beating nationally ranked Baylor in 4 sets, and soccer knocking off nationally ranked UCF 2-0. Both will be on the road this week. I'm Bill Riley, the voice of the Utes, with your Ute Minute presented by Advanced Window Products, your trusted window company in Utah. 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

0: welcome in the Utah football legend, sideline reporter on the official radio broadcast, NFL veteran Zach Moss, kind enough to join us here on a Monday. Zach, welcome to the show. How are you?
1: Good, good. How are you guys?
0: Doing all right, man. Another Utah victory, 4-0 on the season now, as you are well aware. Wayshon Parker went absolutely bananas in this game against Iowa State. And that's after a relatively quiet week against the Aggies of Utah State. Do you think those two things are related? Was Wayshon playing with a chip on his shoulder because it was a quiet week against Utah State? Maybe the offense wanted to be a little bit more centered around him because he didn't get as many touches. Was the quiet week related to the explosive week?
1: I think he wanted to get going. I think he's a really, obviously he's a big-time competitor. You don't get to this stage if you're not. So I think he definitely wanted to get going from the competitive standpoint of things and prove who he was. And, I talked about it a little bit on our pregame show. You had another really good running back guy who was leading the Big 12 in rushing as well. So you want to, also get going and show what you can do, right, when you got another guy on the field that's having a pretty good year himself. And it was the weather made 1,000% sense on him to definitely, have the opportunity to have a big day. And he did just that. He answered that call in a great fashion.
0: Almost 10 yards a carry for Wayshon in this one. When you're having a day like that, right, when you're like first play from scrimmage, you take it all the way to the house, and then the holes were being opened up successfully. You got to give credit to the offensive line, but he was also running after contact. He's making guys miss. He was in a flow state, it seemed like, from the very beginning. Mere mortals like us, Zach, we have not experienced this. You had a few games like this in a Utah uniform and even in the NFL. Give me a sense of what it feels like when it's just everything's hitting for you as a running back.
1: Yeah, it's definitely a flow state. It's a lot of times you don't even hear the crowd. Everything just makes sense. It's like you can do no wrong. And he definitely was in definitely some type of a flow state on Saturday. But, it was great to see him play like that. I think, he obviously has the capabilities to do things like that on a regular day basis. So it was nice for them to, give him the opportunities to do that. Yeah, I mean, the first play of the game, he breaks a 55-yard touchdown. That just set the tone for what type of day he wanted to have and where his mindset was. And then, obviously everything you heard about what he was doing, how he was talking in the post game and things of that nature. So, looking for him to continue to build off this now, right? That's the next step and, where he wants to get to playing on Sunday. So, as long as he can build off of that, he's going to have a real good season.
0: He gave you a shout out in the post game on television. I'm sure you maybe didn't hear that live. Maybe you heard it afterwards. Someone probably sent it to you, but I have not given you space properly to explain your relationship with Wayshon and the fact that, he recognizes how much you helped him, encouraging him to stay over the summer and work on his craft and be fully committed to Utah football and things like that. So I want to give you that space, Zach. What does this kid mean to you? What sense do you get of what you mean to him?
1: I heard that he gave me a shout out. I haven't seen it or anything like that, but I heard, it's been great to just be back around the program. First of all, just to be able to, freeze guys. I think that was a big thing. And I talked about a lot, with the school, when it came to the alumni situation and stuff like that. It's just, I grew up in Miami. So when players, no matter where they're from, when players get to see players from the past that they feel, have been able to have some success or get to where they wanted to get to themselves, right? When they get a chance to see people like that right next to them, it makes that dream feel more realistic. I think I've meant that to him for sure from the standpoint of, somebody who's done it, who's played at a high level in college and then, obviously playing the professional league as well on Sundays, right? That's always the goal, no matter how you get there, how not alone you're there, anything like that. It's just like a nice little way of being an actual physical representation of somebody who can motivate them You know, we've had a few words and things of that nature as well. And, you know, he's hungry. He's, like I say, he's a real-time big competitor, and he wants to continue to be really, really good and, you know, etch his name into the program, history books, in different ways of that nature. You know, I think he's definitely going to do that this year with the touchdowns, for sure. He's racking those up, no problem. So, you know, he's one of those guys, like I said, and, you know, it's always good to see the tradition of players that we have, especially at that running back position, continue to, you know, want to get better and lead the way.
0: How do you win a bye week if you're Morgan Scalley and this Utah football team?
1: This is going to be interesting for him. Obviously, it's his first bye week, and, you know, I think the way he's been coaching these guys, I've seen a lot of the, you know, in training camp, you know, they've had a lot of downtime almost. And they hadn't practiced, you know, traditionally really hard as Utah football usually does in that time of the year. So, you know, I think it would be something similar to that as well, of how he does things like that. Make sure these guys get rest. You know, they have some, maybe if they have any injuries and things like that, make sure those guys get rest. But, you know, the game is very, very mental. So I think Coach Scalley is going to be going to put those guys in a great situation to come back and get ready for that late kickoff that we just got here versus Kansas.
0: Yeah, night game again at Rice-Eccles Stadium, mid-October night game, which means could be beautiful, could be lovely, could be cold, raining, might even snow, because that's just how, how things are around here. A whiteout for a night game. I don't know how many of those we've had. They announced a whiteout, and they announced a night game kind of almost concurrently. So usually they go black when it's after dark, but I guess I'll get on board with a whiteout at a night game.
1: Yeah, it got a chance to be really nice. I think it's cool. I think, you know, changing it up and, you know, doing different things is always important. You got to do that, right? So I like the fact that they're doing the whiteout. I think, you know, once the fans get in there and it's dark and there's nothing but just, you know, white shirts, white apparel, things of that nature, these guys are going to look good. And, you know, it's another reason to go out there and play good.
0: All right. On a more serious note, Zach, now that we're four games in, right, it's a sample size that you can really start to infer some things from. Competition is still a question, but how good do you feel about this Utah football team and what they might be able to accomplish this year based on what we have seen? They've looked really nice, even in times where the adversity has sort of reared its ugly head. They found ways to figure it out. Definitely tougher matchups down the road, but four games in, do you feel like this team is ahead of pace, on pace, maybe more capable of winning the championship than you initially thought? Give me your thoughts.
1: I think they are on pace. I think obviously the first three games was hard to tell exactly what type of team they were going to be. But now obviously them being able to show, you know, through adversity, right, the play call and showing up in the adversity, right, these guys having a little battle test on the road in a pretty decent environment, honestly, and playing against a school that's, you know, they've been doing some good things as well. They had a three-point loss to Iowa at Iowa, right? So, you know, this team had done a lot of good things so far through the first 3 weeks themselves. So, you know, I got a lot of confidence coming out of that game of, you know, exactly – what they can do, who they can be, and things of that nature. So it was nice to see that. I think, obviously, you know, I think they're on pace just because, you know, you got to get a little deeper into the Big 12 season and those type of opponents on a regular basis here coming up. So, you know, but I like where they are. I like what the offense has been doing, where they have been, and where they get a chance to continue to go.
0: Zach Moss for another couple of minutes here on the Sean O'Connell Show, talking all things at Utah football. Pro Football Focus, I'm not sure, you know, how much you lean on these analytics and things like that, but there's, you know, I think they have them graded as the highest ranked secondary in the nation right now for Utah, a top five offensive line in terms of the PFF scores, things like that. This is a top 25 defense, a top 25 offense from just like the meaningful national numbers. When we talk about those units specifically, especially the offensive line being such a question coming into the year and the way that they have performed so far so admirably, even while rotating players, You know, and they're, again, Pro Football Focus, you take with a grain of salt, but to be top five, to be top 10, to be top 25, having replaced all five starters, really tells me that Morgan Scalley, Jordan Gross and company, they've got some things figured out with getting this new group integrated.
1: Oh, yeah, they've done a great job in, you know, building the culture. These guys, you know, having missed a beat from last year, I think it was really good that he obviously had that chance last year in that bowl game to, you know, kind of these guys to kind of see what type of style he was going to come with and the energy. You know, everyone loves him already, you know, from before he was the head coach. These guys had been around him, and he had a big part of on his team and how this team ran last year before he took over the job. So it's been, you know, pretty seamless in the sense of how he's been able to continue to get better with these guys. And these guys have taken so much on when it comes to, you know, believing in the system and understanding what he wants to get done and things of that nature. So, you know, it's been a perfect marriage of guys who are buying into the system. There's not a lot of guys that, you know, he's freshman and, you know, it's kind of new, kind of like, you know, in Iowa State in a sense, right, where you have to build over an entirely new culture. You got 80 new faces, you know, a whole bunch of starters are leaving and things of that nature, right? A lot of these guys played here last year, were big time contributors to that and everything like that. So, you know, they know exactly where they want to get to. And that's to that Big 12 championship game because they have the ability and they have the talent to do that.
0: Bengals in a close one against the Steelers this last weekend. Did you watch this game?
1: I did watch that game. It was a very good game. You know, great rivalry always. I loved what the Bengals did. I loved what the Steelers did, right? You know, that's always going to be a back-and-forth game when you get into those divisional games, especially in that AFC North, which is stacking up to be a really, really, really talented division so far.
0: So a lot of us were wondering if the Bengals were ever going to figure things out defensively, and this game is not the best example of it, but the defense is a heck of a lot better this year than they've been recently. And now it's like, well, what about the run game? Can they put together a run game that can at least be complementary for Joe Burrow, who's obviously one of the best pure passers in the game right now? Are they making any phone calls to Zach Moss?
1: Oh, no. You know, that team is based off of Joe Burrow's arm so much that, you know, the run game is really hard to get it going on a consistent level. That's just my opinion. But, you know, Chase Brown is very, very capable of doing those things, you know, but it's hard to get into a rhythm sometimes when, you know, you have, you know, two really, really good talented outside receivers in Higgins and Chase. Right. So that's really hard to do. But, you know, I think they definitely got the opportunity to continue to get better. You know, it's only going into week four now. And, you know, Chase Brown has done a lot of good things as well. And, you know, usually the last 2 years, I want to say, if I'm not mistaken, you know, he's kind of gotten going the back end of the year. Right. So, you know, got some time still based off of what the history has shown so far for how that run game kind of gets going for the Bengals.
0: What are the Zach Moss plans for a bye week? You don't have to be on the sidelines this weekend. Next one, of course, will be a night game, a home game. So what will you do with your bye week?
1: I will be coaching high school football on Friday night, Summit Academy. We play Judge Memorial right down there in Salt Lake, I believe. That's where that location is, if I'm not mistaken.
0: Yes.
1: But I'll be doing a little bit of that. And then, you know, probably Saturday, catch some of these games that's going on around the country as well. Hopefully some really good games. So that's my plan.
0: Did you ever play with somebody who was so much of a wild card that you were worried, like, a really talented player, but so much of a wild card that you were, you know, other leadership on the team or whoever it was, felt like you had to do something in order to make sure that they would stay on the field? We saw a couple of situations this past weekend. USC had to suspend a linebacker for a dirty hit on Dante Moore. Texas got penalized for, you know, a vulgar gesture on the field, which I don't think is going to lead to anything more significant than that. South Carolina's best pass rusher goes off in the game, punches an Alabama player, and then starts arguing with coaches and things like that. Did you ever have one of these guys on the team that you were like, man, if you could just not act crazy, we can get some more out of you?
1: Thankfully, no. Not how some of these guys have done some things this past weekend. Never had any guys that you just were just, you know, truly, truly, truly worried about each and every game, or, you know, having to make sure they don't do anything idiotic on the field to put you in a bad situation. Have some hotheads, right, where it comes to, late hit when it comes to just being competitive, right, or saying too much and things of that nature, but nothing where, you know, guys are just intentionally being, physical for no apparent reason.
0: Last thing before I let you go, the Utah Mammoth season begins this week. Have you jumped on the hockey bandwagon yet?
1: Not yet. Looking forward to getting to some of those games, but haven't got on to that bandwagon yet, but it looks good for these guys so far. You know, I love to see the new arena getting some more seats and things in there for these guys and stuff like that. So, haven't jumped onto that bandwagon yet, but we'll see.
0: Yeah, we'll have to get you out to a game or two. It's awesome. It's fun. And I think that, you know, you're a sports guy, so you'll get caught up in it like the rest of us.
1: Yeah. Never know.
0: Zach, you're the man. Appreciate your time. Let's talk again soon.
1: Okay, my man. Appreciate you. Thank you. Have a good week.
0: That is Zach Moss, Utah football legend.
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12: Your pro football weekend comes to a close with Monday Night Football. The Eagles are taking on the Bears. We had a trade in the NFL today as well. And to break it all down, good friend of the show. It's always good to have Ben Solak join us. What's up, Ben? How are you, man?
13: I'm well. How are you doing?
12: I'm doing well. So, J.J. McCarthy is now a member of the New York Giants. Of course, Jackson Dart played his high school ball about 15 miles away from where we're broadcasting. What do you make of this move for both sides?
13: Well, I think it was critical McCarthy got out of Minnesota. That relationship had clearly fractured. I think that's, I'm not breaking any news when I say that there. And the first step to reclaiming your career as a quarterback and going under this rehab that Baker Mayfield and Sam Darnold and Geno Smith and all these quarterbacks have gotten is getting out of the bad franchise, right? Getting out of the spot where you have the bad reputation, the bad relationship. So it's the first step for JJ now. The midseason trade to a Giants team that doesn't really have a great set of pass catchers and, their offensive minds are Matt Nagy and Greg Roman, not exactly bastions of quarterback development. So I'm not expecting, to call you in 10 weeks and be like, McCarthy's clearly got it. He's going to put it all together. The Sam Darnold career arc starts now. It's going to take some years. It's going to take some time if that happens for McCarthy. But this was the necessary first step. I'm not sure he saves the Giants season. I just don't think that he has that caliber of play. But I think we'll see him start above Jameis fairly quickly. And then for Minnesota, I really don't think, I think a lot of people are going to want this to mean something. Oh, Kevin O'Connell, does he not know how to develop young quarterbacks? How did they fail J.J. McCarthy? I think McCarthy, walked in and wasn't too good. I think McCarthy, sometimes you draft a guy and it turns out he doesn't have what you thought he had, right? And he obviously dealt with injuries and on-field drama and off-field drama that kind of contributes to the chemistry there. And it becomes a little bit more of an eruption than a slow step.

0: cutting talent week over week, guys, whatever. So we'll know more when we know how many games these guys actually end up missing, right? Like Jaden Daniels might practice this week and be back for week four. So it's always a card to kind of calibrate in the moment. Right now, it looks like we're having an above average number of injuries, but not such a high number of injuries that we all have to sit down and ask, okay, you know, what's going on with the field? What's going on with the helmets? What's going on with the hits? You know, you're going to have years where you get bad injury luck and good injury luck. Just ask the San Francisco 49ers, you know, the Arizona Cardinals last year. Have a historic year for the number of games that they lost. Probably doesn't really mean anything besides sometimes that happens, you know. And so we're seeing a lot of injuries. We're seeing them on the quarterback position. Running back positions got really ahead so far this year, right? Breece Hall, major injury. Devon Achane looks like he's out for the season. So it's brutal, some of the young guys that we're losing, and it sucks to see. But I don't think that it means anything larger right now. That's one you can ask me again in 8 weeks, right? We'll kind of see actually how much time these guys miss and how these injuries accumulate. And maybe this larger season will have a bigger injury flag than we've seen through the first 2 weeks.
1: So by proximity these days, the closest pro football team to Salt Lake City resides in Las Vegas, where the Raiders find themselves as a 3-0 football team. I wonder if you're believing in them after 3 weeks.
0: A Frank Kubiak believer. I'm an enormous, I would put, you know, the top tier of NFL play callers is Ben Johnson, Sean McVay, Kyle Shanahan. I would put Clint Kubiak right at the top of that next tier, right next to Liam Cohen. I mean, I was astonished by what he pulled off in 2025 Seattle and the way that he sustained it for how long he was able to build a whole ship out of Smith and Jigba. They weren't even that great of a running team. They didn't have that great of an offensive line. He found solutions over and over and over again. Through 3 weeks here with the Raiders, with an entirely different set of problems, right? Oh, the quarterback is so much different, right? Kirk is a lot kind of smarter in the pocket than Sam Darnold was, but has way less of an arm. Oh, the Raiders are a lot better on the offensive line, but they're a lot worse at pass catcher. You know, like the problems are all different, and yet still Kubiak just remains one of the sharpest problem solvers I've seen calling plays here in the last 2 years. He gets Brock Bowers back for one game, and then holy smokes. The Brock Bowers film yesterday's fence was just like, you couldn't stop smiling watching it. He was lined up out wide on 10 routes, got 8 targets, caught 6 of them. That's Travis Kelce numbers. They're lining him up against corners, against the best man cover corner the other team's got. He's beating him off line of scrimmage. We haven't seen something like that since Kelce. And so I'm an enormous believer in Clint. I like what I've got from Genty, from the line, from Brock Bowers. There's a lot of good pieces to the stew here. I don't know how much longer they'll be able to do it with Kirk, because Kirk's arm is pretty weak, but he is executing the offense well. And then defensively, their numbers are really good. I think some of that is the offenses they played. I think those numbers will come down as the season goes along. But in general, the guy at the top here in Clint Kubiak is a guy who I will be buying stock on at every opportunity until he proves me otherwise. So Raiders stock up enormously. So absolutely.
1: So fun Sunday night tilt. And it looked like the Rams were going to run away from the Broncos. I think we have 6 former Utes on that Broncos team, including Garrett Bowles. Obviously a lead at his position, but I wonder how you kind of digested, excuse me, that game in a vacuum and what you think Denver can be this year.
0: Because Denver tends to do this where they break really late in the second half and then they win these games with these big comebacks. You go back and you watch it and it doesn't feel like anything except for like really critical execution defensively, right? They get these pick sixes, they get these sacks. And then play calling wise, they tend to make really good second half adjustments. Bo Nix plays within himself, just distributes the football, and all of a sudden it's a one score game. And they're really, really good at executing in those moments. If anything, for the Rams, who are here now at 1-2, the number one thing that I would say is, okay, you know, super team, Rams going to waltz to the Super Bowl, and they've lost 2 of the first 3. I really worry about the lack of depth on the offensive side of the football. And they made their big defensive acquisitions in Trent McDuffie and Miles Garrett and Aaron Donald. And then here on offense, you know, it's Matthew Stafford, who's not young, relying really heavily on Devontae Adams, who is not young, because Puka Nacua is a little bit banged up. Their best pass-catching options behind Devontae Adams were Tyler Higbee and Kyron Williams, the tight end and the running back, both of whom are not really primary pass-catching players. And so the Rams are very thin. And if you can beat the Rams on the chalkboard, which is hard to do against Sean McVay, but if you can get pressure on Matthew Stafford or get a bracket on Devontae Adams, they really don't have great safety valve secondary options. And that's how an offense that looked like he was, you know, performing quite well for the first half can kind of screech and halt there in the second half. Because they're not too good, the Rams are, when you kind of beat their first punch. They don't have a lot of counter punches because they're a little bit too thin. And so it may sound extremely silly, Spence, but I kind of want the Rams to make another trade. I want them to go get another receiver. It's like, all right, in for a penny, in for a pound, you know? Like, we already don't have a lot of picks in the future.

0: going to spend some more, but they need more depth. Offensive line, the tackle depth would help, and pass catcher depth would help them. He's a little bit more varied of a team, a little bit harder to pin into a box.
1: Has anything changed your opinion on how the NFC West is going to play out this year?
0: And I believed in the Rams as the best team in the NFC West. Three games in, I'm not close enough to say like they're a clear cut below, but definitely Seattle's been the more impressive team through 3 weeks. And Seattle's lost to Washington yesterday. This is like a classic NFL loss where you see the final score and you're like, holy smokes, how'd that happen? And then you actually watch it and you're like, oh, that's how that happened. There are like three of the craziest turnovers I've ever seen. Two extremely important penalty calls, one wacky fourth down, right? Because the NFL is so good at these chaos games. The advanced, like, you know, analytics, right? All the nerd stats. Seattle should have won that game by 17. You know, so I'm not too worried about the loss to Washington. It was a very silly game. San Francisco, I was always a believer in the talent of that team. I always thought they could at any week contend with the Rams, contend with the Seahawks. It was just hard to believe in them over the course of a 17-game season, because we know what their team is made of in terms of older guys who have injury history. And here we are again, you know, on a Tuesday, week three, getting injury updates from Kyle Shanahan, Andre Greenlaw, on Mike Evans, on Trent Williams, because this is the nature of the 49ers. They're betting on a lot of injured players. And so I would not say I've moved too much through 3 weeks, and really there's not a lot that can move me in 3 weeks. That's a very small sample in the NFL. But the winds are a little bit shifting to more of a three-horse race than a two-horse race, certainly at the top of the division.
1: Wanted to ask you about, because we, you know, try to track some of our local guys, and we've interviewed Jordan Love a number of times because he played his college ball here at Utah State. Josh Jacobs dealing with all that. Offensive line's a mess. They don't even try to run the football, but they're 1-2 through 3 weeks. What's next in Green Bay?
2: In the summer, when you spoke about in Green Bay, you know, playoff disappointment, they ended last season on a losing streak. I mean, what's the status? No one was near the panic button. I mean, the amount of cool, poised, calm, we feel really good. We're not too worried about it. There's no concern here. It was, you know, it was palpable and it was legitimate. Like, I don't think they were feeding a line there. They believed that very strongly. 3 weeks into the season, and I mean, the ship has about faith and it's barreling back the other direction. And it's because just so much of the young investments on the offensive line by this front office have failed, right? Their early draft picks, the guys who have let walk in free agency, the young draft picks, the late round guys who are trying to develop into backups, all of them have been missteps. And then also, the coaching staff is struggling to develop any of these guys, struggling to hide any of these guys, minimize their impacts in the game. I mean, for the Packers, who are not a team that we associate with the Browns and the Dolphins and the tanking teams in the NFL, for the Packers to look this is completely one-dimensional on offense. They cannot run the football. It is impossible for them to just be so easily exploitable in the passing game because their interior offensive line can't get their hands out of the dirt and pass protection. They can't pick up a blitz to save their life. Like, for them to be this inept is really, really shocking when the Packers from the Brett Favre era to the Aaron Rodgers era to the Jordan Love era have just been the semblance of, been the pinnacle of sustainably, you know, quality over the course of decades here. So this is really new waters for Green Bay brass, Green Bay faithful, Green Bay ownership, Green Bay general manager. Like, they are not used to feeling like that. So anything's on the table there in terms of general manager and head coach, nothing would super surprise me. Jordan Love is a good player. He's a good player. He's getting hit with a hammer 25 times in a game. He's a fine player. He just needs to try to survive the season without incurring major injury. That's the only objective I have for Jordan Love until, you know, we start to see something different from the offensive line there in Green Bay.
1: It's a gross situation, so I don't want to diminish the serious nature of the charges against Josh Jacobs, but what's this process looking like as of now?
0: So, commissioner's exempt list, and for people who aren't familiar with the list, what that means is essentially there's an ongoing legal process. The commissioner would like to see that play out in the courts before he goes and finishes the NFL's investigation and makes a decision on suspension. So it's a holding pattern. It's a, we're going to leave you here for now, and then we're going to figure out what we do with you later. Critically, games that Jacob serves on the commissioner's exempt list can be credited to a suspension if he comes off it, kind of at the commissioner's discretion. So at the end of, say, 6 weeks, made up number, but a kind of likely number, the commissioner may say, hey, you know, I would have given him a 6-game suspension at the start of the season. I just didn't have all the facts. Now I have all the facts. It's a 6-game suspension. He's off the exempt list. Oh, and the 6 games that he spent on the exempt list will count. He's available for week 7. We've seen the list used that way before. We've also seen the list used for longer periods of time when there really is more to the NFL's investigation than was uncovered in the legal process. And in the case of Jacob specifically, there's been a lot of coverage and talk about a video of the incident, right, where he's in the parking garage, I want to say it is, with the woman who's making the violent accusations against him. And there's a security camera video that, as we know from the Ray Rice incident, the NFL cares a lot about optics. And if you do something horrible but there's no video of it, the NFL will give you X size suspension. But if you do something horrible and there is video of it and it gets publicized and shared in front of major news outlets, well, all of a sudden the suspension becomes a lot bigger because the NFL is just doing a PR management. They're doing optic management there for as unscrupulous and awful as that is. And so as Jacobs continues sitting on the exempt list and as the legal process finishes here, the judge denied the request for the video evidence to be sealed by the court. So it's gone back into the hands of the police department. And the NFL is kind of in a spot where we don't know if the league has seen the video. We don't know if someone's going to get the video and leak it. The league doesn't know if that's going to happen. So the league's kind of trying to see how the PR of all this falls before they actually make a suspension decision on Jacobs. So we might get to that kind of 6-week, 8-week landmark where it might have been the, you know, kind of regular size suspension for a first incident person of domestic violence in the case of Jacobs, or we might get beyond it because there's a video out there and the league doesn't really know what's going on with that. So it's a wait and see situation right now.
1: It was a timeshare in Seattle with Zach Charbonnet. And so look, maybe you saw this coming, but Kenneth Walker is giving Patrick Mahomes this bell cow that, if we're honest, he may never have had throughout the course of his impressive run with Andy Reid and the Chiefs. What do you make of kind of this reimagined attack, and how impressed have you been with KC through three games?
0: I'm thrilled by it. We get a lot of lip service in the summer about, oh, these 16 teams are all going to change their scheme. And, oh, the Chiefs were a shotgun-only team, and they never really got in the center and really pounded the rock. But they're going to do it this year. And 9 times out of 10, it's a lie. And to be very clear, I'm one of the people who works in the NFL media. I'm one of the people who talks about this for all the summer. We've got to talk about something. But, you know, this is what gets proliferated. And then it turns out Tigers don't really change their stripes. The Chiefs walked out in that week one game against the Broncos and changed their stripes. They were a heaviest under-center team they'd been in the Andy Reid era. They had more condensed formations they'd ever had in the Andy Reid era. They pounded the goddamn rock. And what that allows you to do is it allows you to have modes. It allows you to have depth in your offense. And when you want to transition into a team that not only chews clock, but a team that leans on you physically, a team that makes your linebackers trigger hard and then hit the play-action pass, you can get to that mode. And then you can flip back and you can go be the old Chiefs and spread things out and run RPOs and screen. You have different iterations of your offense. It makes the Chiefs remarkably more dangerous, even before we start talking about the unique individual talent of Kenneth Walker and his ability to take a 5-yard run and turn it into a 15-yard run, the ability to take a 9-yard run and turn it into an 80-yard run because he's got such great third-level ability. So we have a guy who can not just hit doubles but also home runs at a really, really high level. So the Chiefs' offense, more dangerous than it's been since Tyreek Hill left for the Dolphins, right? That is the sort of impact that Kenneth Walker is having on this group right now. Kudos to Andy Reid and Eric Bieniemy for getting the scheme change done. Good with the Brett Beach and Dan, a player like Kenneth Walker in there, knocked out of the park with that one.
1: All right. I don't know where you were at preseason with the Chargers, but, you know, they hire Mike McDaniels. A lot of people believe that they could potentially do something pretty extra special this year. And, you know, they start the game against the Bills and you're going, okay, maybe they figured something out. But then Buffalo comes back and there's no shame in losing to Josh Allen and the Bills, in their new building. But they're 0-3, and it's getting late early for the Chargers. Is this something that's, you know, kind of caught you off guard?
0: When McDaniel joined the Chargers, I had a nice, smart tweet, Spence, and I said, you know, this offense can take a little longer for people to, you know, settle in and people realize it's very different than what Herbert's used to and McDaniel's used to. You know, it's going to take a moment. And I've been wanting to victory lap that tweet, but it's so milk toast. It's so tepid relative to what's actually happening, which is like a total disaster, that I can't even claim that I saw it coming. You know, I can't even claim I was right. You know, I thought it would be a little herky-jerky. Not they lead the league in offensive penalties. They're consistently shooting themselves in the foot. They're fumbling the football. Herbert's frozen in the pocket. He doesn't know what he's supposed to trigger on and whatnot. Herbert also is really just spiraling from a confidence perspective, from like a personal management perspective. He's lost the thread. And so he's throwing, you're kind of, for lack of a better word, like pissed off interceptions, right? Where just he wishes something was open, so he just tries to hammer the throw in there because, hey, I've got a big arm and maybe this will work. And you can't will a ball through the material space of the safety. But that's kind of what he's devolved into because he feels like nothing else is working. The offensive line play is absolutely dreadful. I thought guard, center guard would be bad. They're disastrous. They're league worse. And then the theory was that the two tackles, Joe Alt and Rashawn Slater, would be so good that you could hide guard, center guard. Both Joe Alt and Rashawn Slater are playing remarkably below their career levels of play. Both of them coming off major injuries from last year, but they're both struggling in the new system, struggling with individual pass rush matchups. There's 0.75 good offensive linemen on the Chargers team right now in terms of how they're currently playing. So you're up the creek without a paddle even before you get to the drops, and before you get to the personnel deficiencies at receiver and running back, before you get to the execution problems from the offensive coordinator. So disaster across the board. Now, they improved some stuff week two into week three, so they have building blocks they can talk about in the meeting rooms this week as ways to iterate here into week four and beyond, but they have a brutal schedule coming up. And so it's going to be hard to get that first win under your belt that makes you think you've righted the ship. I don't know if that's coming this week, next week, whenever it comes. So, yeah, you say it's getting late early. It might just be playing a little late right now. 0-3 is really hard to dig yourself out of from a playoffs perspective. Very hard to make the postseason when you start at 0-3. So I don't feel good about where the Chargers are at all.
1: While we're in the space, though, let's give the Bills the love they deserve. It wasn't Josh Allen's finest day. But, you know, look, it's not a hot take to say he's good at football. Not a hot take to say it's a good football team. But, you know, he's just always felt like one of those guys that's just too good not to win, not just one Super Bowl, but multiple. Does it kind of feel like this might be shaping up to be their year?
0: Because of the Chargers' growth and competence, and because the Chargers always lose these games. Literally, the last three games that a team won when they had at least, or excuse me, the last three games that a team lost, in which they had five takeaways, they had a turnover margin of four or better, was all three of those games were the Chargers. It was this year, it was 2022, and it was 2012. Those were the last three games in league history. Yeah, all of them are the Chargers. So it's very difficult for me to credit the Bills winning that game when the Chargers are such a mess. The Bills having that game after the two just outstanding offensive performances they had to start the season against the Texans and against the Lions, to me, is just kind of a harrowing reminder of the Josh Allen lightning train that they ride, right? Where Allen has these games, you know, against the Broncos last year in the division round that they lost. They had five giveaways in that game. Three of them were on Allen, two fumbles and two interceptions, all from Josh. You know, people forget week 12 last year, they lost to the Dolphins. It was week 10. They lost to the Dolphins, who were on a seven-game losing streak. They had three turnovers in that game. Josh just lost his mind in the first half, and all of a sudden they were down and didn't score until the fourth quarter. Josh has these games where the snowball tips down the mountain in quarter one, and instead of just calming down and being mature, Josh starts to score 48 points in one drive, and all of a sudden they have a second turnover and a third turnover, and it takes them too long to regain the thread. And so Josh has done a commendable job, an unbelievable, laudable job over the course of his NFL career at becoming a much calmer player who avoids turnovers at a higher level. He has, without a doubt, over the scope of his career, improved on it. But there's still that Green Goblin mask in him, right? Who every so often just calls him, like, hey, Josh, what if we threw the football really far? And that character is hard to silence in those playoff moments, in those charged moments. And so, could it be the Bills' year? Absolutely it could. They're a tremendous team with a tremendous quarterback. I will watch every Bills playoff game on the absolute edge of my seat in total fear that Josh will Green Goblin for one game. He'll turn the ball over four times, and that'll be all she wrote. So I'm always there with the Bills.
1: Another kind of in vogue preseason pick was the Texans, and we find them at 0-3 after losing to the Colts over the weekend. What's next there?
0: Aspiration spot is D'Amico Ryan's, a new turtle. From a coaching decision perspective, and back-to-back weeks, he's kicked field goals in very clear spots. Every other NFL coach is going for it on fourth and short in scoring range. They're in a really bad spot offensively because their top two receivers are hurt. Nico Collins and James Higgins both out. That's the context in which you actually go for it more often, because once you're in the red zone, you probably ain't getting back here. Your offense isn't that good. You've got to get seven on this trip. Go for the fourth and twos. Go for the fourth and ones. D'Amico keeps kicking it, and then he mismanaged the clock. Colts are setting up for a game-winning field goal attempt. They're letting the clock run. That way they can attempt this thing with triple zeros, and D'Amico has timeouts. He's not calling them. So defensive-minded head coach, they tend to manage the game too conservatively. That's exactly what's happening here in Houston. D'Amico, you know, more than in my memory of the Texans, D'Amico lost in that game from some of the decisions he made. It was disappointing to see. Now, they're going to get Nico Collins back here soon. And when they do, they're probably going to start winning games, right? Texans are 0-3. If you look at the advanced nerd numbers, they should be like, 2-1. And in terms of, they lost a very tight game to the Bills. They were actually pretty good against the Bengals, lost on a couple of explosive plays, and they lost another very tight one to the Colts. So they should be good. They should start winning games. The margins are very thin. Once you're 0-3, you can't drop one more stupid one. You can't have, CJ Stroud's out for a couple of weeks and we drop a game, because if you do, now you're just so far behind the rest of the AFC field. You're going to squeak in as a seventh seed. You got to make it through all road games. Just make the margins really small. So the Texans are still a believer in the overall team quality. They were 0-2 last season. They worked themselves right into the playoffs. They can do this, but it does make your margins really, really small in the back half of the year. You got to avoid injury really, really well. It's hard, hard, hard to do. So I like the team. I'm worried about the long-term look this season.
1: Our guy Devin Lloyd in Jacksonville over the weekend made things difficult for Drake May. Your thoughts on the Jags, their 2-1 start, and then your thoughts on what's going on with Drake May and the New England Patriots.
0: Believer in Trevor Lawrence and Liam Collins. Since the back half of last season, they traded for Jacoby Myers out of Las Vegas. They got Parker Washington into the starting lineup, and they just started pushing the ball, right? One of the highest ADOTs in the league, Trevor Lawrence, in terms of depth to target, pushing the ball down the field. Does it from the pocket, throws to his first read very aggressively. They trust their receiver talent there. And Liam Cohen does a nice job scheming up the screen game and the handoff game. So they can kind of stay ahead of the sticks and let Lawrence be aggressive, let the Bronco buck. So they've got themselves a nice offense, and the defensive coordinator there, Anthony Campanile, is a rising star among the coaching ranks. Not a super talented group of defenders he's got there. He comes with a lot of creative solutions to account for the fact they don't have amazing pass rushers, defensive tackle play. Like he said, Devin Lloyd is out of the building now. He's in Carolina. Their linebackers are not, a group that every team would be foaming at the mouth to get, and yet still he puts those players in the correct position to succeed. So Jags are well coached with a good quarterback and with some star players on offense. I'd like to see them add, and if they can get the Quinn and Williams deal that the Cowboys got last year, if they can get that from somebody this year, go get you like a really fast defensive tackle, I'm going to buy them as a Super Bowl team. They need one more piece on defense, and then I'm all the way there. But top tier of an AFC contender for sure in Jacksonville.
1: Cowboys just never beat the Ravens. I think 1-7 is what I saw. And Cowboys 1-2 for the third consecutive season. Porter, our guy, big Cowboys fan. I feel like on paper there's a lot to like. That's usually the deal with them. Are you bullish on their ability to do what this year? I guess is how I'll ask that.
0: What they do on the offense, George Pickens, CeeDee Lamb, Dak Prescott, they're going to be able to throw the ball to anybody. My line on the Cowboys over the course of the offseason was, the offense is probably going to be top five, top eight. You saw that yesterday. Or on Sunday, excuse me. If they can be, what's today, Monday or Tuesday? It's Monday. So you saw that yesterday. If that defense can figure it out by the end of the season, right, by November, December, if that defense is coming together, then, yeah, we'll have ourselves a postseason team. They can make a run. They can beat somebody. Top five offense, top 15, 16 defense, and we're there. You wanted the starting point on defense to be a little bit higher if you were going to round into form and become that good of a defense by November, December. This is the first-year defensive coordinator, Christian Parker, playing a lot of young players, right? The signal caller right now is a third-round rookie linebacker in Jason Barham. They got, safety Caleb Downs and kind of the skeleton key nickel box safety Kyle Hamilton type of that defense. So a lot of chips in on young players. You knew it was going to be ugly in September. You wanted to be good by November, December. You were just hoping they'd look like the 25th defense and not the 32nd. But right now, they look like the 32nd. And they're figuring out the easy stuff, right? Quinn Williams had a really rough first 2 weeks of the season. Much better on week three, right? And they're being a little bit smarter about, okay, we're going to let him penetrate upfield, go disrupt it and be aggressive. And so they're making the right changes for a defense to improve. It's just they're starting from behind the eight ball. And every week that goes by makes it a little bit harder to get up to postseason speed there. So I'm still very much holding a Cowboy for the candles as a team that can win an NFC playoff game because the offense is so good. Defensively, they got to improve over the course of the regular season. And they're a young team. They got a chance to do so. We'll see it.
1: All right, before I set you loose, give me a thought on tonight. It's the Case Keenum show in Chicago. And, of course, Philly, they enter the game at 2-0. They're a slight favorite on the road. What are your thoughts on the game tonight?
0: Expected to be on the Bears in this game if Tyson Bagent went. It's a really quality young backup quarterback. Bears have an excellent running game. They really embarrassed the Eagles last year. I think they have a chance to do that again. With Case back there, I think they're lacking in terms of, second reaction ability, scramble play ability. I think it's a little bit too little. Eagles offense is far from perfect right now. Running game is horrendous, but the Bears defense is paper. I mean, just wet paper. You tear right through them with your eyes. So I don't think it's going to be a particularly fun game to watch. I think there's going to be a lot of execution errors on both sides of the ball. There's going to be some three and outs. And then there's going to be a couple drives that have like enormous plays, you know, big 65-yard catch and run that kind of decide this thing. So Eagles like 21-17, you know, 18-15, one of those kind of stinkers. To me, that's what we make sense for tonight.
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1: We will look back on the NFL weekend that was, now that Monday Night Football is in the books between the Eagles and the Bears. Utah football continues to stay clean and answer every question that is thrown at them. BYU is back in action this week. Utah Jazz open up training camp, and the Mammoth will start their season on Thursday. A lot going on. Tony Parks, the voice of the Bees, will join us. Gordon Monson is live in studio on a busy Tuesday edition of The Drive with Spence Checkitz, and we go from 2 to 6 right here on your home of the Utes for 75 years now. 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

0: made him, and Lane Kiffin said this postgame, made him not be as hyper and want to hit the eject button out of the pocket. It made him a better, basically a pocket passer. And you saw it against Texas A&M, and Texas A&M's in trouble. Yeah. Their O-line is horrendous.
1: Yeah, yeah, they're in trouble there with that line. 35-6, the LSU Tigers took down, dismantled Texas A&M. Let's move it along.
2: Number three.
3: Tennessee lines up, shotgun snap, back, Brandon scrambles to the right side, looks, heaves it, downfield, to the end zone, and it is tipped away. Game is over. Jelani McDonald knocks the ball out of the back of the end zone. The Longhorns survive. Texas wins the game. Final score, Texas 20, Tennessee 17.
1: That was Craig Way from Learfield. Survive, I think, being the key word there in that call. Ian, this was a close and wild one.
0: Yeah, you know, and you know what? Texas's offense didn't play great by any stretch, but they found a way to get it done. Colin Simmons, I told you this before the season, he is the most underrated player in all of college football. Five sacks, folks. Five. One of them, he got penalized for doing something really stupid, but that dude is a monster.
1: Can't go potty on the field. Take note. There's no pottying on the field.
0: It's penalized, not penalized, right? So there you go. But anyway.
1: I see Texas, what you did there.
0: Thank you. Texas, to me, it's an accent, you know. Hey, tomato, tomato. Texas, to me, it has the best resume, and they are the number one team in the country.
1: Yeah, that's fine. I mean, they do. They take down Tennessee in an incredibly hostile environment. They take down Ohio State. I agree with you. They don't look quite right to me offensively, but I can't argue with the wins. Next.
2: Number four.
4: Two receivers to the right. That's Moore and Stewart. Hampton alone to the left. Hill beside Dante. Back to throw. Steps up. Could run and will run all the way inside the 15. Hooks down. Whoa. That's got to be a couple of flags.
5: It will be.
4: It is. Dante Moore is down on the field, and he is not moving. He got hit hard.
5: That is a quick way to get your rear end.
4: And now more
5: ejected.
4: Flags. More flags. Oregon's team is out on the field.
5: Well, and he's celebrating. The USC player is celebrating out there.
4: Well, there are flags everywhere. And
5: Desmond Stevens, number 8, is the one who came in and delivered the hit and then got up and celebrated all over on the field.
4: Yeah.
1: So Oregon ends up winning this game 41-27, but you heard there the injury to Dante Moore, a nasty, nasty, very, very scary concussion injury, knocks him out of the game. Ian, they have Dylan Raiola there as a backup, so they ended up being okay in terms of their team, but that hit was not okay. And what that kid did after, that Stevens kid, what he did at celebrating all around, then he's out as the hype man after he gets ejected from the game. I didn't understand
0: any of
1: that.
0: Giving double football fingers to everybody?
1: You should be ashamed of yourself, bro. And so should USC, frankly. Like, where are you at, Lincoln
0: I would have
1: Riley?
0: They suspended him for a game. I would have gone further than that. Probably two games. It was a vicious, awful hit. I mean, with intent. And he took a full step and then just ran forearm and then helmet right into Dante Moore. Who
1: was unconscious on the field afterwards, and this kid's celebrating.
0: Yeah, couldn't move. They're bringing out the cart and the USC sideline. They're celebrating.
1: He left the game in an ambulance, and they're celebrating.
0: So, for people who don't know, Dante Moore, concussion protocol, but he is going to be, by all accounts right now, okay. Dylan Raiola, give him full credit, man. You know, he leaves Nebraska, comes to do the Dante Moore thing. Go and learn from that coaching staff, that culture, that system, and he shined
1: in a moment where
0: he just got thrust into on the road. It was awesome.
1: That part was awesome. That's why he's there. That's why they're paying him big money as well. Here's Dan Lanning, the Oregon head coach, on that play.
6: You know, I didn't see any of that. And if that's the way somebody else was operating, it's really disappointing. Like, in that moment, for me, I challenged myself to focus on the moment and the things that I can control. Their team has absolutely nothing to do with what I have to do and what we have to do. So we try to have a singular focus. Our guys respect the game. I don't think you'd ever see that from our players. I don't think you'd ever see that from our coaches. And again, I don't think that's necessarily an indictment on Coach Riley, because I can't speak to what I didn't see. And I know it was he was quick to, you know, voice his concern, you know, for our players. So I appreciate that from him. But it's a disgusting play. You know, you don't want to see it happen. It's disappointing that it happened. And, you know, I'm praying that our player is healthy, and I'm praying that their player can learn from that situation, because that's not a moment you want to be a part of.
1: Lanning's a lot more gracious than a lot of people would have been.
0: Well said. But I'll tell you this. He had the parting shot at the end. I don't know if you saw this, Amber, when he went, hey, look, all I know is this. We're undefeated here at the Coliseum. And I've seen some TV games on here, the TV coverage. It wasn't packed. It was packed tonight. And it was all a lot of ducks. So if you want to win, come to Oregon. If you're from here and you don't want to win, enjoy a Chris Brown concert.
1: Dan Lanning out here recruiting during week four of the college football season, and recruiting that West Coast. Never not recruiting. Wow. Those are some shots. Coming up next, we're going to take some shots. Monday Night Football will keep you updated. Plus, we've got some parenting situations happening, and also the Major League Baseball playoffs. Who you got right here on ESPN Radio?
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7: .727 to go in the game. Keenum under center. Swift alone back. Play clock to 1-0. Gets the play off. Keenum, the sneak for the touchdown. Touchdown Bears. How about that? Time running out on the clock. And Case Keenum, invigorated. The 38-year-old making his first career start at Soldier Field. Gets a rushing touchdown. And it's 26-7 Bears.
8: There you go, Case Keenum, rushing it in? What? Getting the ball in? Okay. Head coach Ben Johnson said that that was a Mike Martz special. They got Case Keenum into the end zone. The Eagles, they have the tush push. Well, Ben Johnson pulled out the Mike Martz special. Highlight courtesy of ESPN 1000. 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The all-new ESPN app, SiriusXM Channel 80, and tune in. 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And I have to admit, Emmett, the last thing I would have expected from the 38-year-old quarterback getting his first start is a rushing touchdown, even though it wasn't like he had to run from very far. But you just don't expect the 38-year-old to go ahead and go right up the gut and sneak into the end zone like that.
9: Especially the actual play, mm-hmm. which if you go back and look at it, the two guards, when the ball is snapped, they don't crash down like you would in the tush push. Right. They actually pull and go out. They leave, and the two defensive tackles are standing there. They don't know what's going on. They don't even tackle Case Keenum. They just kind of swipe at him, and he scores. It was crazy. You could tell it took those two tackles by surprise. Like, huh? What? Yep. We had a free – they literally both had free shots at Case Keenum and had no idea what to do, and he just fell right in the end zone.
8: As a matter of fact, Ben Johnson called it the sucker quarterback sneak, says it's a Mike Martz special, and Kurt Warner actually ran a similar sneak concept in Super Bowl 36, and of course, Mike Martz was the guy at that stage of the game, so they're pulling out all the stops, and hey, would anything surprise you, Ben Johnson's pulling out all the stops, mm-mm. right? I mean, as creative as he is, there was a end around that the Bears ran where it looked like it was going to be like a double reverse, and yep. it wasn't, but one guy put his hands up like they had to really go through it and really simulate what they were going to do and make it like really sell it. And right. to their credit, and it reminds me of what Jared Goff did when he was with the Lions and, you know, looked like he was falling down. Like mm-hmm. to be able to pull these things off, you have to really practice it so you can sell it at its highest level.
9: Yeah, yeah, and they you could tell that they did what they had to do, and it completely caught the Eagles off guard.
8: There is no doubt. But Case Keenum was the man. He had a fantastic night. Most importantly, what he did, not only throwing two touchdown passes and running, he didn't turn the ball over, and he didn't take any sacks. Let's go back to the stadium and hear from the Bears quarterback.
10: Case, you had 3 touchdowns and your first rushing touchdown since 2019. How does it feel to get what happens?
11: Do you have to ask ChatGPT for that one or what?
12: I'm looking on Pro Football Reference.

0: because that one bad game will turn into two bad games, which will turn into four bad games. You know what I mean? Like, that could become a snowball effect, and that's what they can't have. So, yeah, it's not the end of the world. It's literally just one game, but they have to make sure it remains just one game.
1: Yeah, you can't let it overflow. Right. Or snowball, whatever saying you want to use with that. But I honestly, this might be the best thing for the Eagles. Doesn't it seem like they operate better when there's all type of fire around them and there's chaos? It seems like they're more comfortable with the struggle than it is just, you know, being this team that's just rolling through everybody and there's no noise around it.
0: Yeah, they're very comfortable in being uncomfortable. Where most teams want to have some kind of peace and everyone wants to get along. And, you know, you see Devontae Smith and Jalen looking little like they were getting into a little back and forth potentially on the sideline. And, I mean, I saw when the camera looked up or showed Devontae, I said, man, he doesn't look too happy at all.
1: No, he didn't. Looked like A.J. Brown.
0: Right. That's immediately what I thought of. Right? Exactly. And so, look, there's no A.J. Brown to point the finger at and say, hey, that's just a malcontent with the team. He's not, you know, he's tripping and all they're doing is winning. So now it's like, okay, well, what's the reason that Devontae Smith is not happy? Well, there's one common denominator. And, you know, Jalen Hurts did not have a very good night tonight. So that conversation is gonna spark back up. I'm not saying I'm having that conversation or you're having that conversation, but that conversation will be had about Jalen Hurts and how good he really is there in the city of brotherly love.
1: Yeah, and he's already a guy that people overlook and that even people go like, I know he's won the Super Bowl and was a Super Bowl MVP and took his team to another Super Bowl, but he's the 15th best quarterback in the end. So he's already dealing with that. It's almost like people are just looking for a reason. Tonight he gave him a reason.
0: No, they're definitely looking for it. He's the king of the yeah buts, and not from him, but from everyone else out there. Right. Well, Jalen Hurts is a winner. Yeah, but Jalen Hurts is, you know, won a Super Bowl MVP. Yeah, but, you know, it's a defense. It's everything else but him, according to the outside noise. Again, like I said, I'm not having that conversation. I just know that one, where he plays, two, the way that his performance looked tonight, as he said, it's not up to his standard. And then losing, obviously, to Case Keenum and the Bears and the way that they did. It's a collective as a team, but a lot of fingers can be pointed back at Jalen Hurts. Like, that's the inevitable. You know that's bound to happen.
1: Yeah, I liked every team and every city has a fall guy where if something goes wrong, oh, it's that guy's fault. Like, no matter what. And I feel like that's in Philly, for at least as far as the Eagles are concerned, Jalen Hurts is their fall guy.
0: He will be getting his Lee Majors on for sure as the fall guy there in Philadelphia. That's an old head reference right there, friend.
1: Yes, it is. If you know, you know.
0: Exactly. Exactly. He's Emmett Golden. I'm Q Myers. MLB postseason. It gets underway on Tuesday. And, of course, you can hear every pitch right here on ESPN Radio. We preview that next here on Game Night on ESPN Radio, the all-new ESPN app, SiriusXM Channel 80, and tune in.
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9: On Monday Night Football, the Bears took care of the Eagles 27-7 in Chicago. Case Keenum stepped in for Caleb Williams, going 24 of 34, threw for 247 yards and two touchdowns. Both teams are now 2-1. The Major League Baseball postseason gets underway today with a full slate of games. First at noon, it'll be the Phillies taking on the Braves. Then the White Sox will visit the Astros in Houston at 3 o'clock. At 6 o'clock, the Red Sox and Yankees will renew their rivalry in the Bronx. 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
17: 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Gordy Chiesa is back because basketball is right around the corner. Jerem Jordan for a little bit of red and blue as BYU comes off their bye week. UFC fighter Court McGee, he's got a retirement fight coming up on the UFC card this weekend right here in Salt Lake City. And of course, football talk, including Utah's third quarter woes. Is there an explanation? We'll get to it on a Tuesday. Sean O'Connell Show, ESPN 700, 92.1 FM.
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15: On Monday Night Football, the Bears took care of the Eagles 27-7 in Chicago. Case Keenum stepped in for Caleb Williams, going 24 of 34, threw for 247 yards and 2 touchdowns. Both teams are now 2-1. The Major League Baseball postseason gets underway today with a full slate of games. First at noon, it'll be the Phillies taking on the Braves. Then the White Sox will visit the Astros in Houston at 3 o'clock. At 6 o'clock, the Red Sox and Yankees will renew their rivalry in the Bronx. You can hear that game right here on ESPN 700 and 92.1 FM. Then later tonight at 8 o'clock, it'll be the Cubs visiting the Padres. 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
5: On Monday Night Football, the Bears took care of the Eagles 27-7 in Chicago. Case Keenum stepped in for Caleb Williams, going 24 of 34, threw for 247 yards and two touchdowns. Both teams are now 2-1. The Major League Baseball postseason gets underway today with a full slate of games. First at noon, it'll be the Phillies taking on the Braves. Then the White Sox will visit the Astros in Houston at 3 o'clock. At 6 o'clock, the Red Sox and Yankees will renew their rivalry in the Bronx. 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Then later tonight at 8 o'clock, it'll be the Cubs visiting the Padres. 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

0: All righty. I got something for you that kind of came out of nowhere yesterday. I got a text from a source who said that he was on a call yesterday morning, and it has to do with NBA expansion and which teams will move from the Western Conference to the Eastern Conference. Memphis and New Orleans are the logical choices to go from West to East. But the Minnesota Timberwolves are getting a closer look because, according to my source, it would align them with Milwaukee, Chicago, Detroit, and Indy. And it would be an intriguing and attractive regional grouping that they would be looking for. Moving Minnesota to the East would also have Anthony Edwards in the Eastern Conference, and according to my source, helping balance talent across two conferences. The Timberwolves have long preferred to be in the East because it helps them with fan following. A majority of their games would be the Eastern and Central time zone. And then he goes on to say, assuming Las Vegas and Seattle get their teams, and in parentheses, and they will, the commissioner wants a decision by early January. So I found that out yesterday. Aaron in Fort Wayne. Hi, Aaron. What do you have for me today?
1: Hey, Dan. Appreciate you taking my call. The game last night, I mean, I thought I was watching a throwback. I thought it was like Bengals Vikings in 2017. I had to blink a couple of times. But I got a theory on Jim Harbaugh and John Harbaugh. Like, do they kind of just, like, fall in love with the guy? I mean, when you look at, like, Jim Harbaugh saying that J.J. McCarthy is a once-in-a-generational type player, the best player of all time at Michigan. I mean, Tom Brady played there. And, I mean, anybody with eyeballs can see. I feel like some of these younger coaches like Kevin O'Connell, you know, took one look at J.J. McCarthy and just thought, no, like, this guy cannot play. And, you know, the same with maybe Herbert, you know, at the Chargers, why they're struggling is, like, he maybe doesn't see, like, the next level of what some of these younger gurus in the quarterback room see.
0: Well, Kevin O'Connell was there when they drafted J.J. McCarthy. And if he saw something he didn't like, then he should have said something then. Like, let's be fair to the situation. Love Kevin, but I can only go by what my source told me prior to the draft. I do not have a first-round grade on him. It's like Will Levis. I don't have a first-round grade on him. Okay. And look, people, we thought Shedeur Sanders was going top five in the draft. Remember we had Deion on at the Super Bowl? He said he's already talking to teams like, don't draft my son. And I'm thinking, he's going to manipulate the draft? And it goes back to my source said, I don't have a first-round grade on Shedeur Sanders. He's a great college player. I don't have a first-round grade on him. But J.J. McCarthy, look, Jim's got to be careful with what he says publicly. Because you can say something privately to Justin Herbert. Look, I think you have a chance to be one of the greatest quarterbacks of all time. But when you tell us, that doesn't go away. And I think he's guilty of hyperbole and to the detriment of Justin Herbert. Now we're looking at Mike Vrabel might not be the best coach for Drake May. Well, where was this last year? He finished second in the MVP. He barely lost the MVP. Now he might not be the right coach for him? Okay. It might be something different with Drake May, but I think he's in his own head. And, you know, sometimes you see great athletes when you say, how did you do that? And they'll tell you they don't know. They just do it. But it's when you think about doing those things, that's when you start to struggle. They're so conditioned to be reactionary that this is just normal. I mean, imagine if you're thinking about a 100-mile-an-hour fastball. You're not going to hit it. It's just, I'm sitting on this, and I'm going to go get it. And being reactionary, that is what great players, great athletes do. Yes, Marvin.
2: Yeah, you see a lot of guys that come back from injury, and they always say, I can't think about the injury because that's going to slow me up.
0: 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Hi, Dan. What do you have for me today?
1: Hey, thanks for taking my call, DP. Second time, long time, 59175. Just wanted to give a shout out to the gambling podcast, Ray and Dylan and you. I had no idea what a trap game was. Listened to you guys this last week and felt like it was a trap game last night, but the money on the Bears money line, just with third string quarterback, everyone had the Eagles kind of winning that game and made a little money last night. So appreciate you guys.
0: All right. Yes, the gambling podcast every week. You can find it at danpatrick.com. Are we doing it tomorrow, Dylan? We're doing it on Wednesday during football season?
3: No, we'll be Thursday. So recap show is going to be every Monday during football season, and then Thursday is the show for the upcoming slate.
0: Yeah. Shea and Irving was not in a good place yesterday. I could hear him yelling. I'm over giving a tour to some friends who came in from California, and I can hear him MFing. He's yelling as he comes in to tape the gambling podcast. And I actually had to send somebody over. I said, will you tell Shea to shut up? But he was apoplectic about the Cowboys. He was on the verge of tears. Yes, Dylan.
3: Usually I would say he's overreacting, but the way that game went, I was like, this actually seems kind of fair.
0: We'll do a Danny cast, one of these games, one of these weeks where you can watch us watch the game. And it was a lot of fun last year. People reacted to it. We're just there. I'm smoking a cigar and drinking tequila, and I got Shea there, and Dylan's in there. Big day, Ray. Yeah, Paulie.
4: I remember pulling up to one of those. I could hear yelling from the parking lot. I was like, I know what's going on.
0: It was fun. You're watching somebody watch a game, but I will say the reaction was pretty great. Nick Wright's like texting me. He goes, what are you doing? I go, I'm watching a football game. He goes, I know, but what is this? And I go, I don't know. He goes, okay. Yes, Dylan.
3: We couldn't have scripted one of those games any better last year. It was we were like, we got to watch a Cowboys game with Shea, obviously, and it was Cowboys-Packers. It ended in a 40-40 tie.
0: It was good. Who's in the confessional?
2: I'm in the confessional.
0: Marvin, you are?
2: I am.
0: Okay.
2: We're going to talk about my boot coming off.
0: Oh, yeah. You got a high ankle sprain?
2: I do. Me and A.J. Brown.
0: Yeah.
2: Two great athletes.
0: Yeah.
2: Down for the count.
0: Yeah. Yeah, you're back in action before him. 2 hours in the books. Paulie is going to take the last hour off to prep for Not So Fast. That comes up in about an hour from now on Peacock and NBC Sports Now. 2 hours in the books. One more to go. Todd, Dylan, Mark, Paulie, yours truly in the BRGs. 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
14: 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I'm Utah State Senator Karen Kwan. September is National Ovarian Cancer Awareness Month. 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
15: We will look back on the NFL weekend that was, now that Monday Night Football is in the books between the Eagles and the Bears. Utah football continues to stay clean and answer every question that is thrown at them. BYU is back at action this week. Utah Jazz open up training camp, and the Mammoth will start their season on Thursday. A lot going on. Tony Parks, the voice of the Bees, will join us. Gordon Monson is live in the studio on a busy Tuesday edition of the Drive with Spence Checkits, and we go from 2 to 6 right here on your home of the Utes for 75 years now. 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
12: On Monday Night Football, the Bears took care of the Eagles 27-7 in Chicago. Case Keenum stepped in for Caleb Williams, going 24 of 34, threw for 247 yards and 2 touchdowns. Both teams are now 2-1. The Major League Baseball postseason gets underway today with a full slate of games. First at noon, it'll be the Phillies taking on the Braves. Then the White Sox will visit the Astros in Houston at 3 o'clock. At 6 o'clock, the Red Sox and Yankees will renew their rivalry in the Bronx. 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

0: 844-204-RICH. Number to dial right here on the Rich Eisen Show. Overreaction Monday on a Tuesday coming up. Cam Hayward, Hour 2. 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
3: 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Okay, 844-204-RICH is the number to dial right here on the program. Let's go to the WeatherTech phone lines right now here on our program. Let's go to Pat in New York City. What's up, Pat?
4: Oh, he's up.
3: Pat, you there?
4: Pat. Hold him.
3: It's just Pat. Put him back on. My word, folks.
4: Well, you heard him?
3: Alex in Nashville, Tennessee. What's up, Alex?
4: Alex.
5: Hey, so I was wondering, do you think the Sox are going to get swept by the Yankees or not? I'm thinking it's going to be a 2-1 series to the Yankees.
3: I have no idea who's going to win. The Yankees put their roster together. Giancarlo Stanton, who has not played a baseball game since April 24th, is on the roster. And Aaron Judge, who missed most of the season only to come back and then hurt his calf, is not on the roster. No idea. The Yankees to get through. If the Yankees are going to make the World Series this year or win this thing, heaven forbid, and the orange and blue skies that have been set up in New York City already for championship quality action that nobody saw coming, it's going to be their pitching. But the Red Sox have some pretty damn good pitching of their own. So I don't know. I do believe this does go 3 games. I just don't know who takes it, man.
6: I would think so. I'd imagine every game will be 2-1 probably.
3: Oh, yeah.
6: A lot of strikeouts, I'm guessing, in this series.
3: That's your team strikes out a lot.
6: You strike out a lot.
3: My team strikes out a lot.
6: Throw a lot of strikes.
3: And have pitchers who throw strikes.
6: Crochet is on the roster for the wild card, so I'd imagine he's going to come out of the pen at some point.
3: Rodon is going to come out of the pen. That's how deep these staffs are.
6: So, I don't know. I'm already nervous, and I can't wait for tonight.
3: Alex in Nashville, thanks for the call. For American-made floor liners and a cargo liner that laugh in the face of fall weather, visit WeatherTech.com today by calling the WeatherTech fan line.
6: Yeah, this game tonight, Schwitler and Peyton Tolle, it might take an hour and 38 minutes.
3: Who knows?
6: With the way these guys throw. 1-0. Like, it's going to be so tense.
3: So Sarah's first up in your household.
6: She texted me this morning. She took Tatum for a hike walk with her friends.
3: That's her dog, so everyone knows.
6: Yeah, so she could already, you know, kind of distract herself.
3: Head clear.
6: From how stressed she's going to be at 11 a.m. Pacific.
7: Baseball.
3: Because, again, playoff baseball is unlike any other sports playoffs. Hear me out. I understand the NFL is
6: going.
3: The NFL's one and done, so that's nuts, okay? The NHL and the NBA have best of sevens.
7: Yes.
3: I mean, baseball has such a weird setup in the fact that these are best of threes all in the same building. And the Cleveland Guardians get to win their division by barely being above 500. And they're awarded a week off, which I'll tell you, watching Aaron Judge take live pitching only to not be ready makes me think, if the Yankees had a week off, that'd be helpful. And the Yankees don't get the week off because the Rays had a better record than them in their division, et cetera, et cetera, et cetera. So that's weird enough. But then you have, for whatever reason, the baseball playoffs, if you have a weakness, the ball's going to find it in a way it doesn't in any other sport. I don't know what it is. If you have a left fielder who has a bad arm, that's going to come to the fore. If you have a bullpen problem, that's going to come to the fore. If you have somebody that you're trying to hide in the field because they've got a great bat, you got to get that bat in the lineup, but that player has a problem fielding at second base, the ball's going to find it. It's unreal. And then in the same way in hockey, in NFL, and the NBA, during the regular season, you know, when it happens in the playoffs, you're not thinking game's over in the first quarter. You're just not. I mean, the Knicks are a perfect example, right? Like,
6: yeah.
3: How many times did they come at
6: that? Yeah, they didn't start until 5 minutes to go in the fourth.
3: But just tonight, Red Sox get a runner on in the second inning. I'm like, this game's over. Season's over. I don't know what it is. It's so irrational.
6: It's very irrational.
3: It's so irrational. It's just like, that happens on May 2nd. I'm like, okay.
6: Who cares? We'll get it back.
3: Right, whatever. So it's 1-0 in the second inning.
6: Big deal.
3: In baseball, playoffs, game's over.
7: It's done.
3: Game's over. Season's over. We might as well just stop watching. I might as well click this thing off. If Roman Anthony just leads off by getting on base, I'll sit there and say, season's over. Honestly, if he leads off tonight, which is what he's been doing, right?
6: Yeah, he has.
3: Okay, and he gets on base off of Cam Schlittler, I'm like, the game's over and the season's over. Over. And I know that's totally irrational.
6: Yeah, but you sit down, you watch the game, first batter, and then you get up and you just start walking around like,
3: it's
6: I just
3: nuts.
6: Sat down.
3: And every pitch is great. A towel-waving, nerve-jangling moment.
6: I'm already dreading.
3: In a way that no other sport is in the playoffs, until there's a game 7, then now where it's a different story. Gosh darn it. 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
7: 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Utah football has hit its bye week this week and are perfect on the season at 4-0, coming off a 31-17 Big 12 road win at Iowa State last weekend. Utah will have this weekend off before hosting Kansas on October the 10th at Rice-Eccles Stadium. The Utes moved up two spots in this week's AP Top 25 poll from number 15 to number 13, and Utah's one of four Big 12 teams ranked this week in the poll. Utah volleyball and soccer both secured wins at home on the weekend. Volleyball beating nationally ranked Baylor in four sets, and soccer knocking off nationally ranked UCF 2-0. Both will be on the road this week. I'm Bill Riley, the voice of the Utes, with your Ute Minute presented by Vance Window Products, your trusted window company in Utah. 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
15: 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Sean O'Connell and Spence Jackets have the best daily coverage of your Utes all season long on your home of the Utes and your home for football, ESPN 700 and 92.1 FM.
16: 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Gordy Chiesa is back because basketball is right around the corner. Jerem Jordan for a little bit of red and blue as BYU comes off their bye week. UFC fighter Court McGee, he's got a retirement fight coming up on the UFC card this weekend right here in Salt Lake City. And of course, football talk, including Utah's third quarter woes. Is there an explanation? We'll get to it on a Tuesday. Sean O'Connell Show, ESPN 700, 92.1 FM.
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0: Happy Tuesday, everybody. 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Fun one lined up for you today. Gordy Chiesa makes his long-awaited return. We will talk a little basketball with Gordy as the Utah Jazz had media day yesterday. NBA season is right around the corner. LeBron in the Philadelphia 76ers uniform. Lots to discuss. Also, LeBron's new haircut. He's gone finally. Just fully bicked. Shaved the top. Should have done it years ago. Jerem Jordan's going to join us. Check in on BYU returning from their bye week. So all of you anti-BYU folks, that's when you could take a bathroom break from listening to the Sean O'Connell Show. Jerem Jordan will be with us for about 20 minutes. UFC fighter Court McGee, there's a pay-per-view, or what used to be a pay-per-view. I got to get used to not calling him that. There's a numbered event happening in Salt Lake City this weekend with some... It's a kind of a weird card, if we're being honest. They tried to get an interim title fight or a big-time title fight at the top. A lot of things fell through. You ended up with an interim title fight where it's not exactly star-studded main event. However, the early card has some really good fights on it, including the first fight of the night with one of our favorite local sons. Court McGee will join us on the show today to talk about what I believe is going to be his retirement fight. He's 40 years old now. He's been in the UFC for like 15 years, and I think he's going to go out the way that he came in here in Salt Lake City. So I very much look forward to having that conversation with Court McGee, UFC in town on Saturday night at the Delta Center. Obviously, the Delta Center are going to be hosting big-time events again Thursday night. Mammoth season opens against the Chicago Blackhawks. Saturday night, the UFC's in town. Concerts, Jazz basketball sooner than later. And we look forward to every single bit of it. Unpacking some things in the Utah bye week, doing some comparatives on what is still to come for the Utes, and of course, looking back at what we have seen, and it's... I want to make sure we preface whatever I have to say with the statement that it is deliberately nitpicky going through any of these things we're going to go through today, because Utah is a good football team. They might be a great football team. They have the makings of both a good football team and potentially a great football team. I have not seen anything excessively alarming as of yet. 877-353-0700. If there's something that really is bothering you, people have been bringing in things like, you know, the offense bogging down at certain points, the defense allowing sustained drives to teams like Idaho. That can be problematic moving forward. I don't expect this team to be perfect. I do expect them to chase perfection. I know that's what they're doing, but we're seeing some really good things. There are some top individual performers. Defensively, we have yet to really see someone jump out as like the guy. I think Jackson Benny deserves to be mentioned in a conversation like that. I think Trey Reynolds had one quiet game against Arkansas and otherwise has looked really, really, really, really, really, really, really, really good. So we'll get to all of that on the show today. I wanted to address something that was of concern for people on the text line at 877-353-0700. As long as you want to weigh in, we'd love to hear from you. You can call, you could text, whatever. The third quarter in particular for the University of Utah football team has been a bit of a problem. Might even be too strong of a word. It's been a bit of a annoyance, a bit of an issue, a bit of an itch that Utah football is having a hard time coming out of the halftime break firing on all cylinders. Now, the adage in college football is, well, halftime adjustments, halftime adjustments, halftime adjustments. If you remember, I don't recall exactly which week it was. We had Morgan Scalley when he was still the defensive coordinator on last year. And I asked him a couple of questions about defensive adjustments. And he kind of gave me the, hold on a second. And he was laughing a little bit. He said, I don't know if I've ever made significant halftime adjustments in a football game ever. And I was like, what are you talking about? He said, look, dude, we go in the locker room. We talk about a couple of things. Everybody gets a drink. You have the little like electrolyte gummies, or you have a snack, you eat a protein bar, whatever. You take a pee and then you get back out there and you play. Halftime goes like this. Unless it's a Super Bowl halftime show or there's some kind of special presentation, halftime is short. And the coordinators are running down from the booth and then they're leaving to run back up to the booth. And they're there in talking to the team for like 7 minutes. And he gave me like a gentle correction on the idea of halftime adjustments being what I think a lot of us consider halftime adjustments to be. They're not playing Madden. They're not playing NCAA football. It's not you have every single play in your playbook, offensive and defensively, available to you to call at all moments of a game with the same level of execution. And why I say that is because the same level of execution is dependent on how many times you've practiced it, you've discussed it, you've walked through it, the comfort that your players have in that particular defensive set that they have in that blitz package, how many times have they run that stunt? Have these guys run that stunt together, right? You go about the offensive playbook, and it's like Kevin McGivin has told us, Devin Dampier has told us, you got 200-plus plays available to you in the playbook. You're not practicing all 200 plays in preparation for the next game. You're indexing towards the one you think are going to work best. You're pushing the ones and you're repping the ones that you think maximize your potential against Kansas, against Houston, against BYU, against West Virginia, against whoever it is that you're rolling out there to play. Right? So it's somewhat analogous to the video games that we play where you just scroll over to your menu and you go by formation and then you pick whatever pass play you want. The avatars, the players in your video game are not human beings that have had to practice and internalize and communicate. They run the routes that the route map shows because that's how the video game works. That's you fall short of that as a real football player as executing on that same level when we're talking about a game day experience. So I want to steer away from saying, all right, well, you just need better halftime adjustments. Because I don't think that's it. I don't think when we look at the lack of offensive production in the third quarter and the lack of defensive stoutness, discipline, explosiveness in the third quarter of these football games, I don't think it's an adjustment problem. I don't think it's you're supposed to go in and you're supposed to remake your playbook and you're supposed to tweak everything that you did, or you're supposed to roll out the thing that your second half game plan that you didn't show in the first half. And I say that because the head coach of the football team right now is the guy that came on these airwaves last year and said, and basically said, don't say that. Like, don't expect us to make significant halftime adjustments. Now, I think there needs to be some variation in the looks you give. I think there needs to be some variation in your response to the looks that an offense gives at halftime, but it's not something that you're adjusting with the team at halftime. Does that make sense? It's not something that you're installing at halftime. You're not walking down and going to the whiteboard and saying, all right, I know we've never practiced this, but here's a new play. This is what it's called, and this is what we're going to run. This is how it goes in the second half. If you do that, you are failing as a coach. If you need to do that, you have already failed as a coach. If Colton Swan runs down and says, hey guys, sorry, I totally screwed up our preparation this week. Here's what we're going to do with this casino blitz. and he starts drawing something up on the whiteboard, and the players are just like, wait, we haven't done that before. Yeah, I know. We haven't done it, and we're not going to be able to practice it. We're going to practice it here in the game. That doesn't happen. So when we talk about halftime adjustments, it's not that, okay? It's not an alteration of a system that you may or may not have already practiced. 877-353-0700. Mike from Harriman is on the line and wants to talk about it. Mike, what's up? Mike, are you still there? James, is Mike still holding?
1: Yeah, he is. We got him.
0: You got me, Mike?
2: Yeah, I got you. Do you have me?
0: Now I have you. How are you?
2: Good. I'm doing good. Quick one for you. I understand what you're saying about halftime adjustments, but it seems like we come out flat. Is that different? And then secondly, it seemed like they were picking on seven, running. He's a great run defender, but I don't know about they're picking on seven in the pass game until they adjusted to it. Anyway, your comments on that.
0: Thank you for the phone call, Mike. And yes, so coming out flat is different than halftime adjustments. Coming out flat is a problem that I think this team is having a little bit. And when I say problem, I mean, it's not a curse. It's not a killer. It's not something that is keeping you from winning these games, obviously, but either it's a, you know, less enthusiasm, less excitement. You're just not quite as hyped. Maybe there's a fatigue factor. Maybe you're not hydrating enough in the first half. Maybe there's guys who need a 5-hour energy or something. Maybe there's a cramp at halftime. I have no idea. I think that there is a visible difference between the intensity of those first 8 minutes of the second half and what you're seeing from this team in the first half. And that goes through the first and the second quarter. And I'm not saying everything is perfect and great when you start these games. Obviously, we've had some big time errors from several different players in the first half, and we've had great plays from players, you know, even in those first few minutes of the second half. But I'm just talking about the overarching team performance in the third quarter in particular has been something that has me scratching my head a little bit. And I'm not going to pretend here that I have the solution. I'm not going to pretend here that I'm the coach and knows exactly how to fix this. If I did, I wouldn't be sitting here doing daytime radio. I'd be on a staff somewhere making a lot more money, right? But I think a lot of us are recognizing this. To the other point Mike made where Iowa State started to pick on Jonnu Hall, that is a halftime adjustment that a team can start to look at, right? Because what that is they don't have to practice. They don't have to install something new to say, all right, identify where seven is at and throw the ball to who he is guarding. That's not an adjustment that requires a week of practice. That's not an installation of a new play. That it is a potential acknowledgement from an offensive staff that thinks, hey, we might have identified a weak link here. You see this all the time when a guy goes out, when like a starter limps off the field or something. A veteran quarterback doesn't even need to be told, but non-veteran quarterbacks just get, now they have the microphones in their ears, right? Their helmets, the quarterback earpieces, they don't have the ear hole in their helmet anymore, right? You've got the communicator. You've got the radio in there. So like a Tom Brady type, and hopefully a Devin Dampier type at this point in his career, they see injury timeout, starting corner from the opposition goes out. They're bringing in some guy whose uniform's all clean. Doesn't have a sweat stain on him yet. What do? You attack that guy. You recognize a potential weakness, or you're at least going to test it. If Iowa State saw something from Jonnu Hall, who is a much better run defender than he is a pass defender, if they identified something in Jonnu Hall and they told their quarterback, hey, look, I want you to throw at seven. The routes are not changing significantly. His reads are probably just saying, hey, skip the first read and go to that as your primary. Those are halftime adjustments that make sense. When we talk about halftime adjustments for this University of Utah football team, I think a lot of us are saying, well, it's a mentality adjustment potentially. It's an intensity adjustment potentially. Derek texted this in. This has been the mindset of each quarter. First, game plan. Second, oh, good, let's extend the lead a little. Third, we don't want to humiliate them, so take the foot off the gas. Fourth, oh, crap, they made a run. Let's put up some more points to close the game out. It's a dangerous game they're playing. Derek, I don't believe that is the case at all. I don't believe that Morgan Scali one time this year has said to himself or his assistant coaches, I don't want to embarrass them. I don't believe it. Not in the third quarter, not in the second quarter, maybe in the final possession of the fourth, saying like, we're not going to throw anymore against Utah State. It's 33-0. Let's just finish this game out. Let's get everyone out of here healthy. Maybe a situation like that. They're not having that conversation in the third quarter. I promise you that they are not saying we don't want to embarrass anybody in the third quarter. That is malpractice. That is malfeasance from a coaching staff, from a head coach especially, because the unfortunate reality in college football now is you can be undefeated with a bunch of three-point victories in the Big 12 conference. You have zero style points, and there is a member of the committee who's going to punish you for that. All of these people know it, right? This is a BYU conversation. Kalani Sitake against Arizona decided not to score at the end of the game. They were in the red zone. They were like inside the five, if I'm not mistaken, and they're kneeling it down. There's like a minute and 40 seconds left on the clock, and they're kneeling it down. And there's plenty of people wearing Cougar blue who are just like, no, man, you got to punch that in. Brent Brennan and Kalani Sitake on the Oregon State staff lived in the same neighborhood. Their kids played together. They are friends. They like spent time together, cookout, barbecue. I'll shovel your walk, you shovel mine, whatever kind of a situation. The game was in hand. He wasn't going to rub it in, and he decided to kneel it down. And there's a bunch of people who are just like, no, you gotta keep the foot on the gas pedal. That's a different point. We could have scored. We're right there to score, and we decided not to. I promise you there is nobody in the building at the University of Utah that when you're up 17 coming out of the half, they're saying like, all right, guys, we're cool. Everyone just chill a little bit. Don't try so hard. Now, if there's a subconscious conveyance of that mentality, that's also a problem, but I don't believe it.
1: My question is it possible that we're talking about Utah State game and the Iowa State game in particular, where they just couldn't score as much in the second half, right? They got 7 points, I think, in both those halves, the 14 points total between the two games. Is it possible, particularly Iowa State, that Iowa State just did better in that third quarter to almost to shut them out? Well, Utah State did that in the second half to only give up 7 points. Like, is that not possible, especially a Big 12 team who's at home? And they're not a great Big 12 team, but they're still Power 4 team when it comes to Iowa State. Like, that's how I read the game, is that Iowa State just did a lot better in the second half to give Utah's offense fits.
0: There is the element that we don't talk about here on the Home of the Utes of, like, if you're Iowa State and it's your first conference game and it's a home game, right? And you're down 27 and you're just like, oh crap. Guys, their conversation they're having at halftime is, if you don't play better now, not in the fourth quarter, if you don't play better right now, you're losing this game. These guys are on scholarship too. They've got NIL deals too. There's some really good players over there. That Sullivan Slim Jim kid that made it sound like they kept saying Slim Jim. They have some good players for Iowa State, right? They're not as good. They're not as talented. They don't have as many across the board. They're not ready to beat Utah right now. They brought in 83 new players. They don't have the same team chemistry. That's probably why they had the big deficit in the first place. But you do have to give some credit where it's due to the opposition, where it's just like, guys, there's a recognition there. We have to play better. We have to execute better. We might have to simplify things a little better. I need you running to the ball more. We know this now. Our halftime adjustment, since we're going to abuse that term today, our halftime adjustment is that number one in red for the University of Utah, the first guy is not getting him down. Assume that. when you're on your pursuit angle, when you're running to the ball, when you recognize what the play is, know that the first contact is not getting that dude down. So you better be sprinting full speed, even if you think, oh, there's three guys there, I'm just going to do the thing where I jog my way to the pile. No, you better be sprinting your behind off because he's not going down. Maybe it took him a half to realize that, and they come out after halftime and they realize, okay, we're going to do a better job here. Look, it's a hard thing to put your finger on. The reason I don't have an answer for you is because the University of Utah's playbook is not dramatically different in the third quarter than it is in the first, offensively or defensively. I think there's an intensity issue here. I think that there's an urgency issue here because you're coming out of the half with leads. If the shoe were on the other foot and Morgan Scalley has to blister the paint on the walls at halftime, you guys probably come out of the tunnel in the second half a little bit differently. There's human nature to this, but it's a dangerous game to play. And Derek put that in the end of his tweet. It's a dangerous game to play to be like, I don't know.
1: And I think it's totally possible if the coaching staff is still, Morgan and company are still coaching and speaking with the same intensity as if it was a tie game, or they're down at the half, as if they're up by a couple scores at the half, like they have been so far this season. But also, there could just be the guys on the field not coming out with that same urgency, right? That could be what's happening too, and that's something that needs to be addressed if that's the case.
0: Here's the scoring breakdown for the University of Utah so far through four games. And here's another thing that when I read these numbers for you, I want you to put yourself in a realistic scenario, go back to whatever sport you played, and tell me if your foot is on the gas pedal the same way as a player when I give you these breakdowns, okay? So far this year, the University of Utah football team, through four games, has scored 54 points in the first quarter. They've given up three first quarter points.

0: points so far.
1: Yeah, that was Arkansas, right? They came out with the lead.
0: Seven and a half minute drive. That's ended in a field goal.
1: That's wild that that's the only first quarter points. Yeah.
0: In the second quarter so far through four games, Utah has scored 56 points and given up 10. So we are at 110 points scored by the Utes in the first half and 13 points given up by the Utes in the first half so far.
1: Which is an average of four games. You're giving up 4 points a half. About.
0: Now, third quarter, and this is why the third quarter has been bugging me, right? Third quarter offense, and maybe I appreciate the suggestion here on the text line from 4954. I think they just got a little cute coming out of the half. Maybe stick to the basics, start that drive.
1: Yeah.
0: We, by the way, we saw that when Utah, after the Overbee stretch out and get the first down.
1: They get within a score.
0: Get within a score kind of a thing.
1: Crowds in it.
0: What did Utah get back to?
1: They just hand the ball to Wayshon.
0: They're just like, here's what we're going to do. We're going to abuse you now, Iowa State. And I that mentality, by the way, means a heck of a lot more and is a lot more indicative of what this team is going to be than any concern you might have about coming out of the half, right? The fact that Morgan Scali and Kevin McGivin and everyone else on that staff and the players themselves, they say, all right, guys, this is as close to in trouble as we are going to be in this game. No desperation. I'm projecting here, but I imagine Morgan walking into the offensive huddle as they're about to break and get back on the field and going, okay, just go impose your will. Just go
1: win the game.
0: Kick their asses. Just go.
1: Yeah.
0: Right. And the fact that you go to that, or that you can go to that, is very meaningful, especially given five new starters on the offensive line. So I want us to make sure, because we're being nitpicky today. We're being complainers today about the stuff we don't like about this team. I want to make sure that you remember that when Iowa State, maybe you got a little cute in the third quarter, when Iowa State started to make a push and they rallied, your offense goes back out there, gets possession back, and is just like, our guy's averaging 10 yards a carry, so we're just going to let him do that. And then you march down the field and you score and you're fine. 28 points scored in the third quarter for Utah's offense. That's half of their production in each of the first two quarters on average this season. 28 points scored by Utah in the third quarter of games so far. They've also given up 14 points in third quarters. Production offensively goes back up a little bit in the fourth quarter. You've scored 35 points in the fourth quarter. You've given up 14 points in the fourth quarter. So right now, defensively especially, this is a first half football team. You've given up 13 points in the first half. You've given up 28 points in the second half. Take everything here with a grain of salt, and you've scored 173.
1: Yeah, you're averaging about 10 points allowed a game.
0: You're quadrupling up on your opposition right now, and that is as important a part of this conversation as anything else. But as we're drilling down on the details here, the third quarter is the quarter that you're looking at the numbers and you're saying that becomes problematic against better competition. If we're not staying steady with our execution, staying steady with our production in the third quarter, and the numbers say you are not, time of possession also says you are not, if we're letting other people seize momentum back in the third quarter against better teams, that is going to matter. You also have to ask the question, what do we look like if we ever have to play from behind? Because you haven't had to play from behind in a meaningful way so far this year because you're starting the game so strong. All right, let's keep doing the stuff we're doing in the first half. Let's keep approaching things the exact same way out of the tunnel when this game kicks off, when this game starts, whether it's a night game or it's a day game, it's at home, it's on the road, whether it's sunshine, whether it's rain, our first half stuff has looked really, really good. I want third quarter improvement. If I'm Morgan Scali, I am catering practice to that. I am catering game planning to that. I'm catering everything to that. Not because I feel there's a need to panic right now. Not because I think that this is something that indicates you have a deep issue with this team, only because you're striving for perfection here. And perfection looks like 54 in the first quarter, 56 points in the second quarters, 48 points in the third quarters, and 47 points in the fourth quarters. You're slowing down in the second half, both offensively and defensively. You're allowing teams to score more in the second half, and you are scoring less in the second half, and especially in that third quarter. Maybe that means condition, wear this team out, and then practice. I want good practice when you're tired. I want intensity when you're tired. Maybe that's it. It doesn't strike me as that being the case, because this I haven't looked at this team or anyone on this team and been like, oh, man, he's way more gassed than he should be, even in the third and fourth quarter. But this is the science, or this is where the science meets the tactics of football. You look at the numbers and you say, why is this happening? Why are we slower? Why are we not executing as well? Why are whatever realistic halftime adjustments other teams are making, why are they better than our halftime adjustments? You got to be able to answer those questions before you get to the tougher teams on the schedule. And by the way, because of how the Big 12 is this year, I don't even know who the tougher teams on the schedule actually are yet.
1: Right now, it looks like there might only be two, with Houston and BYU. But there probably is going to be one or two more.
0: Cincinnati is a road game. They're 4-0.
1: Yeah, that's one. TCU might end up being that, but they don't look like that so far.
0: TCU kind of looks like a stinker. Arizona, yeah, who I thought was going to be really good, I don't think that they're as good as I thought they were going to be. However,
1: yet they're 3-1.
0: Guess what Arizona did last week? Arizona started the game slow, looked kind of bad, came roaring back late. Yeah. Do you believe that your Utah team, based on what we've seen so far, is capable of the same thing? I don't know. And West Virginia, at the end of the year, is suddenly a game you have to pay closer attention to. I think what we saw on film against Oklahoma State from them, it's like, just make the quarterback throw and you're going to be fine. But they've got a crazy formidable rushing attack. And if you're giving up too much running, like, that's when the run game and the run defense, that's in the second half of games, that's when things start to break down. So How do you solve this problem? I don't know. I am not the coach. However, we've identified the problem. Now go solve it. I know. And by the way, they've identified this problem. I've talked to people
1: before we did.
0: They did it in week one when they were just like, hey, what's going on here? Why didn't we score any in the third quarter? Why did we slow down here?
1: Yeah.
0: Why did we allow that sustained drive from an Idaho defense in the third quarter, an Idaho offense in the third quarter, where our guys were standing with their hands on their hips against an FCS team? They're figuring it out. But the third quarter, man, that's 28 points scored by your Utes, 14 points given up by your Utes. You're still 4-0 for obvious reasons, but that has been the weak link production-wise, that third quarter.
1: Yeah, and it's reminiscent of, we're going to get Gordy on here to switch to some NBA and Jazz talk in a couple minutes. It's reminiscent of those dominant Warriors teams with Steph and KD, right? And most of the really good NBA teams over the last decade plus, they are great in the third quarter. That's where the games are won. It might be tight at the half. They might play even with you in the fourth quarter, but the third quarter is where they separate themselves. I don't think it's that different in football, and Utah's just got it differently. They're separating themselves in the first half, and they're able to survive bad third quarters. They're not going to be able to do that all season long, like you're saying.
0: And a great text coming in, and a couple of people have made this point, and it's the reason I read the scores for you, and I asked you to put yourself in a realistic scenario here. If you are up by three or four scores in the first half,
1: every game,
0: are you, as a player, legitimately, as a coach even, are you as legitimately amped up crazy about the second half? Or you're just saying, like, to yourself, okay, let's go. You're convincing yourself, all right, let's go. All right, go out and stay clean. All right, go out and stay intense. Urgency matters. And urgency is hard to manufacture. There's no button in the human psyche that you can magically create desperation when the situation doesn't call for it. Also,

0: You're playing a lot of backups in these fourth quarters. Third quarter, not so much. That's why the third quarter is the point of focus for me. The fourth quarters, though, you're playing a lot of backups in at least three of these four games. All right, we got to take a break. Gordy Chiesa is going to swing by. We'll talk, you guessed it, little Utah Jazz in the NBA ahead of a new season beginning right around the corner. Sean O'Connell Show on Utah's number one sports talk, ESPN 700, 92.1 FM.
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5: 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Aaron Judge will miss the series with an injured calf, but Giancarlo Stanton did make New York's roster. And Boston's ace Garrett Crochet is available out of the bullpen. 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Then at 3, the Astros host the White Sox, and at 8, the Padres entertain the Cubs. 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

0: McConnell Show. Welcome in, Gordy Chiesa, NBA guru, Utah Jazz insider, longtime assistant coach in the association, friend of the program, and a staple here for all things basketball coverage on the Sean O'Connell Show. Gordy, welcome back. How are you, sir?
1: Sean, I'm doing well. This is our third year together, you and I, and this is my 10th year with the ESPN Radio 700, so I'm ecstatic.
0: Well, we're ecstatic to have you, and, you know, the NBA season right around the corner. Jazz will tip off the regular season on the road against Memphis on October 21st, so we're roughly 3 weeks away from this. And, you know, this is a team now that had their media day, and you got to hear from some of the young cats, and you got to hear from Will Hardy. And I want to start with the coach because, you know, we've been talking about it for a couple of years now, a couple of off seasons especially. You got to find a way to flip this switch. Now it's time to compete. Now you're not tanking. Now you're not maximizing draft position. Now you're not manipulating your lineup to make sure that you're getting young players to develop, but also not actually trying to win games. And you get to put the foot on the gas pedal and actually go. What kind of relief is this coaching staff feeling right now that they don't have to do any of that tomfoolery and they just get to coach what we hope is winning basketball?
1: Yeah, very much. They're very happy about now. This is the direction that there's no more rebuilding, that the Jazz have a bunch of young guys that have some experience and then some veterans led by Larry Markkanen and Jaren Jackson and Yusuf Nurkic and Keontae George. So they're going to try to blend both of them. So the coaching staff is ready to go. As always with the Jazz, they can score the ball. And they have a multi-talented group of people that are offensive-minded. Now, as always, for the Jazz, the last 2 years, they've struggled defensively. So they've got to correct that. And I'm sure starting today at 10 o'clock this morning, local time, the Jazz are working on defensive drills and, more importantly, accountability. So as the Jazz go forward this season, it's all based on offensively, can they keep scoring the ball at a high percentage? But defensively, can they guard the ball initially and also guard the basket? Just for quickly, last year reference point, the Jazz are 30 in the NBA last as far as most of points allowed. They get the most three-point shots up in the NBA and with the least shots as far as blocked at the rim in the NBA. So they've got to correct it. And I know that they're talking about it all the time, and now it starts right now today.
0: Who are the players you expect to spearhead that defensive effort, Gordy? You know, you don't have Walker Kessler anymore, who, when healthy, you thought could be kind of an elite rim protector, but he's not going to solve your problems out on the perimeter with allowing too many three-point shots. So it's not just a one-man job. Who are the players that you expect maybe this coaching staff will focus on, or maybe they personally will take it under their, you know, I guess their own responsibility to improve this team defensively? Who are going to be the leaders there?
1: He's got to get better. He's number one. Also, Larry Markkanen, who can score the ball offensively. He's a tremendous talent. He's got to be able to guard his position. That's both at small forward, and I'll call him stretch four, and maybe a quasi five man when they go ultra small. They play him at five. So those two guys, Ace Bailey, who's got innate athletic talent, he has to get better as far as ball, and also Yusuf Nurkic. I know he can't foul, just, you know, he starts fouling sometimes on layup lines. That's how crazy it is. So he's got to, you know, be able to just be, as always, just like in the NFL, how can I be physical with technique? That's the question for Yusuf Nurkic and all the other big guys. And the big guys are Jackson Hayes and Mo Bamba and Kyle Filipowski and then Jaren Jackson. All five of those guys, can they play interior defense without dramatically fouling? And so that's what's going to, those are the main guys have to do it quickly. The Jazz added two guys, though, defensive minded from newcomers, Josh Okogie and Josh Green. And both those guys, their MO is defense. It's defensive as far as on off ball. So they should improve the Jazz defense, especially in the second unit.
0: Gordy Chiesa is our guest, talking a little Utah Jazz about 3 weeks ahead of the season tipping off here in the NBA. NHL season puck drops this week, Thursday night, Delta Center, Utah Mammoth versus Chicago Blackhawks, and then the Jazz will be right behind them. We've seen kind of a breakout year from Keontae George, and he got paid for it. And there was some question about whether or not this deal was going to get done before the season, whether it was going to be something that we had to wait for. How does it change the dynamic between players, coaches, teammates, et cetera, now that everyone knows, all right, Keontae, you earned this and you got paid? What does it do to change, I guess, his relationship in the room?
1: He's a top dog. He has the ball in the game as far as a point guard. This is his fourth season, and the Jazz, they developed him, and now it's time for him to help the franchise as far as winning. And he can. He's been a tremendous metamorphosis in his personality as far as him really being team-orientated. So it's fascinating how his development. And he's a very talented offensive player. I mentioned it's defensive is going to be a concern. His quickly, his contract, all the listeners, he makes this year still $6.5 million. That's the old contract. Next year, 27, 28, that's when it kicks in. $27.1 million, 28, 29, $29.3 million, 29, 30, $31.5 million, 30, 31.

0: 31.5 million, 30-31, 33.6 million, and then 31-32, 35.8 million. So I said that purposely because he's their guy now. So there's no gray area. He's, as they go forward, he's going to be their main guy along with his trusted sidekick, young fella, Darren Peterson, and the Ace Bailey. So when the players should look at him as them being their team leader, both on the court, but also his contract's in place. So there's no like, you're not respecting me. Yes, we are. We paid you. Now it's time for you to play well, especially as the Jazz try to attempt to make the playoffs this year.
1: Take me inside what a film session is like, what a coaching conversation is like when you have somebody like Darren Peterson on the roster. Because, you know, this is a guy that people say his ceiling is Kobe Bryant. His floor is also pretty darn high. And you want to make sure you develop him the right way. You don't want to hold him back, but you don't want to push him too hard. How are the coaches handling that as you get training camp started?
0: They are going to be on him in a good way because my instincts tell me that he wants to be coached up. And so he's a major talent. With the game, you're talking like Kobe Bryant type talent. So he has the ability to score the ball on his own. He's like a rocket ship himself. Just he's almost a combination, Sean, of a potentially like Kobe Bryant and like Dwayne Wade. He's a guard. He's not a point guard. So when we say point guard, we mean somebody that tries to get everybody involved, initiate the offense. He's a scoring talent with passing skills, and that's good. That's who he is, and do not change him. And so during film sessions and during team practices, they're going to accelerate his progress, where they're going to let him be who he is, but also have an accountability of moving the ball. And again, like all young players, they over dribble. So in practice, I'm sure they're emphasizing moving the ball. And on the second side of the floor, that's a great chance for you to go organize one-on-one. And that's the catchword, being organized as a group. So Sean, he should start, you know, there'll be ups and downs like all rookies, whether it's the NBA or the NFL, because the game is so fast now. And suddenly you're guarding people that also have major talent. But he's part of the future. Jaren Jackson also is part of the future, and he's a veteran. And in film sessions, he's a new player. I knew he was there last year, only played three games, but also they're going to focus in on him because he has to help them both offensively and defensively. So the Jazz basketball, it's really a bright future. So the question is always is, it's who you play against. So out here in the West, you know, there's the thing called the San Antonio Spurs, OKC Thunder, the Denver Nuggets, the Houston Rockets, the Timberwolves with now Anthony Edwards and LaMelo Ball as a group right now. The Jazz will be challenged to try to catch those guys in the standings.
1: For several years now, Lauri Markkanen has been your best player with the Utah Jazz. Does this organization want that to remain true in the 2026-2027 season?
0: No. They want Darren Peterson eventually and Ace Bailey because they have more talent. See, the NBA is a talent league. Now, Lauri Markkanen does have talent. That's not my issue saying that. But these other guys have just more innate talent, athleticism, bounciness. They can create their own shots. Where Lauri Markkanen is a mismatch offensive because of his skill set. But the other guys have talent. Now, Lauri Markkanen, if I was counseling him, he has the ability to score between 21 to 23 points a game, and that would be wonderful. And then Darren Peterson and Keontae George and Jaren Jackson and Yusuf Nurkic and an Ace Bailey off the bench, probably. I was asked this question, Sean, earlier today by a colleague of mine back east in the NBA. I'm saying the Jazz probably going to start Keontae George at one, Darren Peterson at two, Lauri Markkanen at, I'll call him a small forward, at three, stretch forward Jaren Jackson, and five, the Bosnian bully, Yusuf Nurkic. And off the bench, Isaiah Kalia, Ace Bailey, Bryce Sensabaugh, Kyle Filipowski, and probably Jackson Hayes. That's the Jazz 10 guys as far as in the rotation as of today, first day of practice.
1: It's easy to get so focused on

0: Aaron Peterson that you kind of like let Ace Bailey, at least as a fan, become more of an afterthought, but he's obviously going to be massive for this franchise in the future. What does he need to develop? What is the next step for him heading into this year?
1: Defensively, when you're a two guard or a small forward in the NBA, you're guarding some of the best players in the world on a weekly situation every night. And so again, offensively, as I always talk about it, do not try to outscore the opposition. Try to outplay them. And within that, you're going to score points. So Ace Bailey has the ability to, again, the average, would say, as a six-man starter. I'll call him a starter, but as a six-man. He has the ability to score in his second season, right? And let's not forget, he just turned 20 this past August 13th. So his development will be defensively, moving your feet, playing aggressive defense without overly fouling, being able to win mismatch rebounds against someone that outweighs you by 60 pounds, not as far as height, but as far as strength in the lane. And so he's got to be able to get leverage. Like all sports, Sean, who has the leverage? Who has more leverage as far as in the game, as far as using your legs and your hips to be able to create balance versus mismatches where people have more strength than you, but you have better leverage at that split second. That's Bailey. Tremendous young talent, though.
0: Gordy Chiesa for another minute or two here on the Sean O'Connell Show. The last time we had you on, we had not yet achieved full resolution of the Kawhi Leonard situation. The trade hadn't gone all the way through. The Steve Ballmer suspension and punishment was still kind of up in the air. Did that Clippers situation get resolved in a way that best serves all parties?
1: Yes, absolutely. The Clippers blatantly circumvented the salary cap rules. Everybody knew it. The NBA did the right thing. They were patient. They hired an outside counsel, and they investigated it through and through. And so, again, Sean, you can't be doing that as far as giving, quote, side deals like it's the JV. This is the NBA. Everybody knows each other's business. You might interpret it differently, but this is how it happened. And so, but the listeners quickly, that they were the owner was suspended for a whole year. They suspended the president for a whole year. They suspended Lawrence Frank for half a season. And worse than that, though, they forfeited 5 first-round draft picks each year from 2029, 2030, 2031, 2032, and 2033. So it's one of the worst punishments of all, and hopefully that will just make everyone else pause if they think they can pull one over on the rest of the colleague. Remember, the NBA owners are very smart people. They're all billionaires. They innately understand business, and when someone does something that's really bad for the business model, they responded. And the NBA league office, they absolutely did the right thing. They were patient, and now it's over.
0: We got the first glimpse of LeBron James in that Philadelphia 76ers uniform with the fully shaved head, you know, another season for one of the all-time greats, another new franchise for LeBron James. Obviously we'll adjust our expectations as the season progresses and we see what health looks like for not only LeBron, but for Joel Embiid. But your first blush prediction for Philadelphia with LeBron on that roster?
1: He'll be a major force. Listen, take Sean right now. He turns 42 on December 30th. This is his 24th season playing NBA basketball. So he's the most ever, most talented player ever to play this long, with Michael Jordan being number one, but played a much shorter lifespan. LeBron's 24th season. Let's put it in context. John Stockton played 19 great years, and Carmelo played 19 great years. This guy's playing 24, hopefully in his world, great years. All right, 76ers. They lost in the second round last year, Sean, to Knickerbockers. Yikes. They lost 4-0, got punched in the face. So now the Sixers added LeBron. They added Jaylen Brown from the Celtics. They added Dean Wade from the Cavs, who's an outside shooter, has a stretch. I'll call him stretch big. And he added Inferno Simons, and he added Kentavious Caldwell-Pope to go along with Tyrese Maxey's tremendous all-star young B.J. Edgecombe and often injured Joel Embiid. That's the question mark. So the Sixers should be right there in the East going against the Knickerbockers, who are defending world champions. Should be fascinating. There's so many in the NBA incredible stories of the, I call it the great unknown, where if so-and-so plays great or injured, what happens? That's the great unknown.
0: A lot of guys, interesting guys in new spots or guys coming off injuries like Tyrese Halliburton. Is he back to full health? And if he is, are the Pacers suddenly a factor in the East again?
1: Yes, they are, very much. They have a tremendous organization there. Those guys do a great job for the last literally 40 years. Indiana Pacers, very similar to the Jazz and the Spurs and the Thunder, quote, small market team. There's a whole bunch of guys for the last decades that all play as a unit. So the Indiana Pacers will be contending also. They'll be in the top five or six. And if you get against who you, in the playoffs, it's who you play against that first, second round. And that's what's really humbling. So there'll be a factor, the Pacers. Speaking of a factor, Sean, today's our first list of the year. And I thought about you for the last 2 months, Sean, which is interesting, me thinking about you. You get my drift.
0: I appreciate it.
1: All right, Sean, here we go. The all-time best left-handed NBA players.
0: Ooh.
1: And for the listeners right now, Sean is left-handed. So I want to have this first list, Sean, to honor people like you. All these standouts are lefties living in a right-handed world, just like you, Sean. So besides Sean O'Connell, other former people that we all know and we all know that are left-handed is former presidents Barack Obama, Bill Clinton, George H.W. Bush, and NFL greats Steve Young and Kenny the Snake Stabler. Mm. These people are all left-handed. So here we go. My first list of the new season, all-time greatest lefty NBA players. Number 15, Billy Cunningham, Hall of Fame. Number 14, Jalen Brunson, future Hall of Famer, NBA champions, New York Knicks. Number 13, Chris Mullin, Hall of Fame. Number 12, Gail Gurbich, Hall of Fame. Number 11, Bob Lanier, Hall of Fame. Number 10, the A-Train, Artis Gilmore, Hall of Fame. Number 9, we all love this guy, Manu Ginobili, Hall of Fame. Number 8, Chris Bosh, Hall of Fame. Number 7, Lenny Wilkins, Hall of Fame. Number 6, Dave Cowens, Hall of Fame. Number 5, Nate the Skate Archibald, Hall of Fame. Number 4, Willis Reed, Hall of Fame. Number 3, he plays for the Cavaliers right now, future Hall of Famer, James Harden, the second greatest ever left-handed player, David Robinson, the Hall of Fame, and the greatest ever left-handed player in the history of basketball is Bill Russell, Hall of Fame. Quickly, Bill Russell, 11 NBA titles, 5 times league MVP, the greatest ever Game 7 performer, 10-0 record. For his career, Bill Russell averaged 15.1 points per game, 22.5 rebounds per game, and 4.3 assists. So that's my list of today honoring Sean O'Connell.
0: Oh, it feels good to have a list back. It feels good to have Gordy Chiesa back. He will be joining us throughout the NBA season. Gordy, thank you so much for your time. Always appreciate you, my friend.
1: Thanks, Sean. 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
0: Tuesdays on the phone, Thursdays in studio. Gordy Chiesa is back. Feels good. All right, we'll double up here. Red and Blue next. Jerem Jordan to talk about BYU coming off of their bye week. 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
0: $8,000 off the 2026 Super Duties right now at Murdoch Ford Santa Quinn. $10,000 off the 2026 F-150 Lariat. 985 West Summit Ridge Parkway in Santa Quinn, Utah. Murdoch Ford Santa Quinn brings us Red and Blue, where we welcome our BYU insider, friend of the program, Jerem Jordan. Jerem, welcome back. How are you, sir?
19: It's good to have a game this week. You know, as fun as bye weeks are, they aren't fun. I liked watching, eight ranked teams go down last week. We knew about six of them, but because there were six ranked matches. But hey, BYU's got a conference game this week. Let's go, baby.
0: A conference game, and they will start it on the road. Now, I'll be honest. I had circled this one as a nice early test for BYU. I thought TCU had some athletes, had some potential here. I don't know if I still feel the same way about a 2-2 Horned Frogs team that didn't look particularly great against North Carolina, didn't look particularly great on the road against UCF. But, you know, it's early in the season. I could be undercrediting North Carolina and UCF for beating the Horned Frogs. Does this TCU team look like you thought the one that BYU might be facing in this matchup?
19: Absolutely not. Jeremy Payne has not run the ball like I thought, you know, they would. They've been playing from behind, so they've thrown for some yards. Jaden Craig is thrown for a bunch, but they're not quite the team we thought. Now, if I'm TCU, I'm going, hey, everything we've got, top 10 team in our house, we can kind of rectify this, right? So there's a certain sense of urgency that BYU has right now going, we're getting everybody's best shot as a top 10 team here and in league, and a certain desperation. Yeah, the North Carolina loss was weird. You could chalk that up to a singular event. But as we've seen, if you go to Big 12 teams, and then last week, yeah, UCF, not a world beater. And TCU is 0-2 against Power 4 teams. They scored 23 points in those two games. They do not look nearly as explosive as last year. They were supposed to be a little more balanced with Gordon Samus coming in, the OC from UConn with Jim Mora. Jim Mora goes to CSU. That was BYU's last game. Now they're facing Sam with the new OC there. You know, a little more balanced on offense. Nope. They were anything but last week. So not even close. And this has been a TCU team that's won 18 games the last 2 years. They've been pretty good. I know it's been 4 years since the run to the national championship game. But, yeah, there's some struggles. But BYU's got to be just everyone's going to say, hey, this could fix our season and this could be the highlight of our season. So BYU's got to show up. And I think they're prepared and ready.
0: When we talked last week, neither you or I liked the timing of this bye week for BYU, but you take them as they come and you can't change it. And, you know, I'm sure they did their best to handle it right. What are you hearing? How did practice go? Did the guys with the bump or a bruise get as healthy as they wanted to? I have some insight on what Bear Bachmeyer was up to. I'll tell you about that here in just a second. But what are you hearing about BYU's bye week?
19: Yeah, they got a little healthier, which is good. You know, there's a few guys that didn't play in the Colorado State game that should be back. You know, Tiger Bachmeyer, receiver, Kyle Safarchuk on that offensive line, Roger Saliapaga, tight end. So that's good. Bad news is BYU starting right tackle Andrew Gentry had ankle surgery. He's going to be out for probably the majority of the regular season, it sounds like. He didn't rule out, you know, and it's not an end-of-season injury, but the guys behind him are talented but very inexperienced. A combined 8 games played, 0 starts with Bat Mulitalo and Sio Siwa Latufinau. Bat is a really talented 4-star guy at Lone Peak that could get some real run here. And then Sio Siwa was a redshirt last year, although that doesn't exist anymore. So that's a loss. Andrew Gentry was literally the most experienced player on the team with 43 games played. You know, national championship at Michigan, like, redshirt senior, fifth-year guy, that's a tough blow. But this BYU O-line, I think, has a lot of real strength with it. TJ Woods does a nice job. So that's kind of the big negative coming out of the bye week is, shoot, there was a extensive injury. Other good news, Kyler Casper got engaged. So you know what? Off-the-field win for wide receiver Kyler Casper. Congrats to him, man.
0: All right, congrats to him. On the Gentry injury, I think I saw he thought it was just kind of like a sprain, like nothing. No, this needs to be surgically repaired. So kind of a surprise even for him that it was that bad.
19: Yeah, so it happened in the first quarter, and it kind of felt weird. You know, he got it shot up at halftime. And then BYU dominated. He came out.

0: hot kind of midway through the third quarter, and then after the game on Sunday, they looked at it, and unfortunately it was required surgery. So he had the surgery yesterday, and no exact timeline on it, but they have not said, hey, it's season ending. So hopefully for what could be a very awesome, kind of postseason for BYU potentially, with hopefully a Big 12 title appearance and or college football playoff, if things go great, that he could be back at some point later on.
1: I ended up at the Santa Ana Airport flying back home this weekend after a trip to the beach with my wife and lovely children, and the Bachmeier brothers were there. Same flight. Nice. And delayed flight. And it was really interesting to observe how many people in Southern California, obviously people flying back to Utah, so most of them Utah residents, but how many people, are on the Bachmeier train. He probably had to take like 100 or more photos with people just waiting at the airport in California. I was like, man, this is a wild time in college football.
0: They didn't want to take him with MMA legend Sean O'Connell. Like, what the freak? Come on, man.
1: I know.
0: I'm surprised Tiger didn't actually fly the plane. He has his pilot's license. And he actually has an NIL deal with some company in Provo that kind of connected him to help him get his hours, which is super cool. Did you see the video Bear also over the weekend where he went to he was at BYU's baseball stadium, and Cosmo was over in the corner, and a kid walks by Bear, and Bear's like, yeah, I can sign it. And the kid like holds the ball away from him, like, I don't know who you are. And then he runs to Cosmo. Barstool Sports put it out there. It was very funny.
1: That's amazing. I did not see that, but that shows you the power of Cosmo. That's why they're charging $3,000 for him to come take a picture with you at the Notre Dame game. Did we lose Jerem? We might've lost Jerem. Jerem, are you still there? All right. Bad connection. I think we'll have to reconnect with Jerem Jordan. BYU coming off a bye week. And look, I know that people get bothered that we talk about them for 20 minutes every week, but this is a really good BYU team that, when healthier, is a big time problem. Now, LJ Martin, the defending returning offensive player of the year in this Big 12 conference, right now is averaging almost 8 yards a carry. He's only scored three rushing touchdowns. I say only because I think that that's a guy that, as the season progresses, they'll probably lean more and more on. I think he's a guy that you're going to see, potentially get more touches and more targets. He has zero pass catching touchdowns, by the way, but he's averaging 7.8 yards a carry. That's top 25 in the nation right now. He's only carried the ball 42 times through three games, which is not a heavy use of someone with his level of accomplishment, right? Hey, James, I think we got to reconnect with Jerem. He got.
0: Can you hear me okay?
1: Oh, there he is. What happened?
0: Oh, nothing. Literally nothing. I don't know what changed, but here we are.
1: Okay. Weird. You're back. That you disappeared for a second. And we were talking about.
0: I can't remember. LJ.
1: Yeah, we're talking about LJ. How much more do they use LJ Martin now that they get into Big 12 play?
0: Aaron Roderick has said out loud, listen, this guy is one of our best players, if not our best player. We need to get him the ball 20 to 25 times. He said he's keenly aware of how many carries he has within a game, going into a game, kind of what probably needs to happen for BYU to have success. When he's had at least 80 yards or more rushing in a game, BYU has not lost a game when he's worn a BYU uniform the past 4 years. And so that's a big deal.
1: Wait, that's a real stat. If LJ Martin goes 80 yards or better, they haven't lost in his 4 years in a Cougar uniform.
0: That's correct. Oof. So get him the freaking rock, right?
1: Or somehow prevent him from getting the rock if you're anyone who's not BYU. That's a wild stat. He's that integral to their success.
0: Yes, and he's that good. Like, early on when he was a freshman, Aaron was saying, this is an NFL running back. Like, it was a big deal when he was originally committed to Texas Tech, by the way, as an El Paso kid in West Texas, and then switched over to Stanford BYU beats Stanford to end the 2022 regular season. And like hours after that game or the next day, David Shaw resigns and then LJ decommits and then he comes to Provo. So that whole sequence was really important. But the 80 thing, I mean, it's 17-0, Sean. And then the other stat going into the TCU game that's interesting is if BYU holds TCU under 30, they're 6-0. If TCU scores more than 30, 0-7. So basically, don't let Jaden Craig just kind of get loose here with his guys, and you're probably in a good spot historically.
1: Speaking of that for BYU, look, they scored 63 points against Utah Tech. That's what you're supposed to do against Utah Tech. Scored 28 against Arizona. I think Arizona's a good team. I don't know if they're a great team. They put up 41 against Colorado State. It's not yet the highest powered offense that we've seen at BYU over the decades, but is this offense, you think, capable of those, you know, making it, you know, 42 points a game? Is this an offense that will win games that way? Can this BYU team get into the kind of like track meet boat race sort of games and come out successful? Or because, I mean, you got a quarterback who can run, you've got LJ Martin. Is this a team that is going to be more apt to, like, in Big 12 play and potentially beyond, or are they trying to keep things a little bit tighter?
0: I think they are more explosive and more high powered than you think. You know, they came out at halftime of the Utah Tech game. They came out about halfway through the third quarter against TCU or Colorado State, excuse me. If the starters had stayed in the game, Sean, they would have had 50 or 60 points, but they pulled them to keep them healthy, to get back up some good valuable reps, which is good now because you're playing a different right tackle. Some of those guys got some reps. I know some BYU fans complained about some of that, but guess what? Those guys got valuable snaps because now they're against starters this week. So according to Pro Football Network, BYU's offense is number 22 in the country. Expected points added per play, 8th. Yards per play, 4th. Points per drive, 8th. So I would argue they are really explosive. They are very good. I think they can go toe-to-toe in a game like that. And BYU is more kind of adaptable. They don't just have kind of one system that works no matter what. They're very chameleon. We saw that last year when LJ Martin got hurt against Iowa State and he didn't play against Georgia Tech. Then Bear Bachmeier had to throw for 300-plus and not have LJ there. They can do what they need to do to win, because Bear Bachmeier is 15-2 as a starter. He's not a young pup anymore. And so, yeah, if they need to pass the ball a ton to beat Arizona, you know, and you get Kyler Casper with 2 touchdowns and Legend Glacier scoring on the ground and getting a 61-yarder, then so be it. If you need LJ Martin to score 3 touchdowns in the first quarter and establish the ground game, you can do that. I think BYU can win a lot of different ways. And, oh, by the way, BYU against unranked teams has an interception in 12 straight games. That's the longest streak in the country in that situation. BYU takes the ball away. They play winning football, whatever that looks like, on any given Saturday.
1: They're last in the conference in sacks. Now, I don't know how important this stat is right now in college football, because you know how quickly teams are getting the ball out of the quarterback's hands by design, but typically, if you pressure an opposing quarterback, that's good for your defense. Again, BYU hasn't had to get exotic with blitzes and pressures and stunts and things like that. So I don't think this is a capability problem, but is it something that has been talked about or addressed at BYU, that they're not pressuring the quarterback and sacking the quarterback in a sort of ideal pace?
0: Kelly Kapinga in fall camp said sacks might be the most overrated defensive stat. He's like, the ball's coming out quick. You know, it depends on kind of schematically what they're hoping to do there. And when it's like 3rd and 15, yes, you'd love for one of your kind of 3 or 4 dudes to get at the quarterback there. But what you really want to do is just prevent them from getting 15 yards and forcing a punt. And oh, by the way, BYU does a good job when there's not a sack of, hey, there's a forced fumble. Hey, there's an interception. And that's come from few different guys on this team, is BYU's taken the ball away 6 times in 3 games. So not overly concerned about it. Would love to have it, but honestly, there are certain moments where BYU doesn't get a sack and that results in an interception, and I would rather have that. And so, yes, you would love to add more of those. No one's saying let's not get sacks, but I don't know if it's as big a deal as perhaps last in the conference makes it seem.
1: Okay, Jerem Jordan for a couple more minutes here on the Sean O'Connell Show, talking BYU football as they come off a bye, and they'll go on the road to play against a TCU Horned Frog team that looks a little bit underwhelming, if we're being honest. And that brings us to the point of the conversation, Jerem, where we try to figure out the power structure of the Big 12 Conference. We will do this every single week until we actually know later in the year. Cincinnati has decided that they've entered the chat again. West Virginia looked good, and Oklahoma State looked bad, but now Oklahoma State looks better than West Virginia. We already talked about the TCU thing. BYU looks like they're the best team in the conference. Utah looks like they might be right behind them in a conversation alongside Texas Tech. Help me figure out the tiers of power.
0: I mean, metrically, yeah, it's BYU and Utah, and then Texas Tech feels just a hair behind those two, given that they are undefeated. They do have a ranked win. I would argue that's the second best win of any team in the league, with the win over Houston. Obviously, Oklahoma State over Oregon should be number one. So that looks good. You know, BYU and Utah have looked great. Utah's looked great. BYU's looked really good. Like, that Arizona win was a big one early on in conference play. So, yeah, it's kind of that group. And then, you know, Oklahoma State or Houston, who do you have at four? I personally have Oklahoma State at four because of that Oregon win. I know Houston's right there, and they went toe-to-toe on the road with Texas Tech on a Friday. And then after that, it gets really interesting, right? The kind of Arizona States and Cincinnati's, like you mentioned, and I would throw Arizona there as well. Like, West Virginia versus Oklahoma State was a big one for the which of you is really the number one dark horse in the league kind of game over the weekend, and Mestemaker and Hawkins and Young kind of showed how good they are. West Virginia's interesting, man. They ran the ball 66 times in a game. They were down, and they were still running, which I'm like, wait, you're not going to throw it? Michael Hawkins Jr. can run really well. K-State surprised me negatively over the weekend. I thought, oh, okay, if these guys beat Cincy and they're 4-0, like, we need to look at them a little more. They lost at Cincy, which can be a tough place to play, but that was weird. TCU's been underwhelming. Kansas stinks. Colorado, I know they beat Georgia Tech, but they stink. So, yeah, it's interesting. It's very – Reese Davis said, I don't know if it's deep as much as it is wide, which is interesting to me. There's kind of a big three. Oklahoma State's teasing us. That Tulsa loss was weird. If they hadn't lost that, we might be talking about them as the best team in the league. But it's going to be interesting. And unfortunately, not everybody plays each other because the league's just simply too big. We're in the expanded version of all these leagues. Obviously, BYU benefited from this to get in a league like this, which is awesome. But it just thinks that we don't have, like, oh, we know that everybody's playing each other. It's just not how it works.
1: Yeah, well, it's actually, I had not put Oklahoma State into this category. I talked about a lot in the offseason how BYU and Utah missing Texas Tech in the regular season was either going to be good for the Big 12 Conference or was going to be problematic for the Big 12 Conference. BYU and Utah don't play Oklahoma State either. So it's like they got to play each other. They got to play Houston. But Texas Tech and Oklahoma State, if the Cowboys are for real, and I guess we'll figure it out as the season progresses, Oklahoma State does have to play Houston. They do have to play Texas Tech. They don't have to play BYU or Utah. I could see like a convoluted tiebreaker scenario getting involved in a year like this, and I don't want that to be what decides our Big 12 championship.
0: I know, right? This is what happened with BYU 2 years ago. They were 7-2, and there was a four-way tie, and BYU lost the tiebreaker. And it just stinks. I could see more than 2 8-1 teams in the league because of what you were talking about. Not everyone's playing each other. There's kind of like 1.5, maybe 2 big games for kind of the top 5 teams in the league. We don't have those head-to-heads. It's going to help us figure this out. So nothing's more annoying than looking at tiebreakers with 2 or 3 weeks to go. In fact, I found a website where you can manipulate all the results. Okay, if this happens, this happens, who gets the tiebreaker and why? Later in the year, if it comes to that, I'll send it to you. But it's super annoying to look at, and it hurts my head as a kid from Copper Hills High School. I was lucky to get into BYU, but thank goodness for these websites. And November 7th, let's be honest, it as of now, things can change very quickly. It looks like that BYU-Utah game is going to be massive with 2 or 3 weeks to go. In fact, I found a website where you can manipulate all the heads. It's going to help us figure this out. So Nothing's more annoying than looking at tiebreakers with 2 or 3 weeks to go. In fact, I found a website where you can manipulate all the results. Okay, if this happens, who gets the tiebreaker and why? Later in the year, if it comes to that, I'll

0: send it to you, but it's super annoying to look at it, and it hurts my head as a kid from Copper Hills High School. I was lucky to get into BYU, but thank goodness for these websites. And November 7th, let's be honest, it as of now, things can change very quickly. It looks like that BYU-Utah game is going to be massive for Big 12 college football playoff implications, auto bids, that large, all kinds of things. Man, that game was going to be huge already for the pace these two teams are on of potentially, if they're going great, like the first, both are in the top 10 matchup in the history of BYU and Utah. That's never happened. They have had a top kind of 15, top 20 matchup in 08, if I recall. But, oh my gosh, November 7th looks huge right now.
1: I'm going to ask this question probably every week we have you on because I think the answer and the dynamics of the matchup could change. But given the conversation we are just having right now, where maybe that's who's in the driver's seat to go to a Big 12 championship game when they play each other on November 7th, if BYU fans could choose a win over Notre Dame or a win over Utah, you can't have both. What are they choosing?
0: First off, we can't have both, and we'll try. But in
1: this hypothetical scenario,
0: I said they had a top 15 before. BYU was 16 when Utah was in the top 10, so we haven't had a top 15 matchup even yet.
1: All right.
0: Okay, it is Notre Dame by far, because the cachet of that win would do more than win over Utah to the committee.
1: Yes, you're right. However, if you lose to Utah and that makes you lose an opportunity to get into the Big 12 championship game, and this is a one bid league, then you have this like foundational, incredible win over a top five team in Notre Dame. It's a nationally relevant win. It launches you potentially into the top five yourself. And then because of all the stuff we just talked about, because of the weird tiebreakers and whatnot, if Utah or anyone else has that tiebreaker over BYU, so you have beat Notre Dame, but then you're not in the Big 12 championship game. I don't think anyone who's not in the Big 12 championship game is making a college football playoff. So
0: in this scenario, though.
1: Okay.
0: Let's think about Miami last year. This is what they did. They beat Notre Dame.
1: Do you really believe that BYU would be treated the same way as Miami?
0: If Notre Dame is as good as we think they could be, yes.
1: Okay. All right.
0: Because if Notre Dame is sitting there and they are top five, top 10 at the end, and they have one blemish all year, that's going to carry a lot of weight. And let's be honest, BYU got punished for playing in the Big 12 title game that last year. They got crushed. If they had not qualified and been sitting there somehow at 11-1, they probably would have been in. They could have maybe been in, right? Like, who knows? But I think that win would carry a lot of weight. And if you're telling me in this scenario that maybe the only regular season loss is Utah, let's say BYU is 11-1. They beat Notre Dame. They lose at Utah. Let's say it's by 10. It's not a blowout. It's not a one-score game. And they don't make the Big 12 title game in some tiebreaker. There's 3 8-1 teams who lose the tiebreaker. I would feel really confident that BYU would get into the playoff in that scenario.
1: You know why I would love that?
0: Now, if you're telling me they're 10-2, now it's a different story. Sure. But now you're talking about that FCS and Big 10 teams and the strength of conference metric that they've introduced. Like, okay. I would hope that potential win, which it would be massive. Notre Dame's really good. BYU's a double-digit dog at home in that game. Like, that would mean a lot, I think.
1: I hope that scenario plays out the way you just said, because in that case, BYU fans would have to root for Utah in a Big 12 championship game to make it look like a more quality loss for BYU.
0: And listen, I'm here for BYU's aims and missions number one.
1: Of course.
0: And if that requires rooting for Utah in a Big 12 title game to get BYU into the college football playoff, I'm fine with that. Like, it's all good. How awesome for the Beehive State would that be if both made the playoff this year?
1: It feels
0: like it could happen this year. Like, this is the best chance ever because of BYU being in a power league, because both teams are looking great early in the season. Like, hey, this is fun. We got a fun ball going on in the state right now.
1: I want to make sure I put out a disclaimer that I fully acknowledge that we are putting the cart way, way ahead of the horse on all these discussions. because you got to let it play out. But yeah, fun stuff, because that November 7th game does look massive, and there's plenty of work to be done between now and then. TCU for BYU this week. Utah, of course, sitting on a bye, and then they'll host Kansas, and it's at Colorado, Houston, at Cincinnati, who may or may not be ranked by then. We'll see what Cincinnati looks like. So crazy stuff happening in the world of college football. Jerem, enjoy the game this weekend. I always appreciate you jumping on with us.
0: Hey, I appreciate it. And so far, so good.
1: That's exactly right. It's a lot of fun to watch. 985 West, Summit Ridge Parkway in Santa Quinn. That is how you find Murdoch Ford Santa Quinn. They've got great deals right now going on with the Lariats, with the Super Duty trucks. $8,000 off on the 2026 Super Duties. $10,000 off on the F-150 Lariats. And right now, if you purchase three tires, you get one for $1. That is today and tomorrow only. So take advantage of that deal before it expires at Murdoch Ford Santa Quinn. Give them a call at 385-521-1048 and tell them OC sent you. All right. Remember I told you about that Cooper Flagg card that somebody paid like $500 to win it in an auction potentially? That card has gone for auction again. Wait until I tell you what that, I think it was a $600 investment, actually turned into for the guy who found the card. It's the Sean O'Connell Show, Daily Dump next on ESPN 700 and 92.1 FM.
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7: 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Aaron Judge is out with a calf injury, but Giancarlo Stanton is available for New York. And Boston's ace Garrett Crochet is on their roster. 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Then at 3, the Astros entertain the White Sox. And at 8, the Padres host the Cubs. 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And the Senate passed the Protect College Sports Act. 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
1: 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All right, maybe 2 weeks ago we had the conversation about something I was fully unaware of until that show, where you can buy the rights to cards that exist in collector boxes of trading cards by basically bidding on the rights to your favorite team or your favorite player or whatever. And that is how a man named Jason Williams of Clover, South Carolina, landed the Cooper Flagg debut patch collector's edition one of one card. You can see, like, Darren Peterson will wear one of these in his first game for the Utah Jazz. He will wear an NBA jersey that has a debut patch on it. And then that debut patch, no matter what he wants to happen with it, that debut patch will be taken off and put onto a card, a trading card. And that trading card will become part of one of these collector boxes, and that will be a huge deal. AJ DeBonsa will do the same thing. Darren Peterson, it's like it's become a massive, massive, like, industry within the industry.
10: I imagine Cam Boozer has a debut patch as well. Like, but that's,
1: everyone does.
10: By the way, Darren Peterson versus Cam Boozer is Jazz's opening night matchup. That's pretty spicy for rookie
1: maybe
10: stars.
1: Maybe I think it's, who does it? Tops? I don't know. Panini? Whoever does the debut patch cards, maybe they'll do debut patch versus debut patch, and that'll, like, Voltron.
10: That'd be sweet.
1: That'd be sweet. So we talked about this, right? This guy from South Carolina, and the number was $515. He paid $515 for the rights to have this card. And it belongs to him because they ripped it out of the pack. He's in South Carolina. The guys who opened the collector box and opened the card pack are in Rhode Island. It's streamed on a website, and he basically just won a little lottery. Well, like a lot of people do, he refused all of the offers that came in from private collectors and from the Dallas Mavericks because he thought that the price at auction would be the highest price he could get, which is not always the case, by the way. But in this case, the auction took place, and not only did the debut patch card for Cooper Flagg get sold for a record high, but also the Dylan Harper and the Con Knipl debut patch cards were in the same auction. Previously, the debut patch cards, the card with the highest sale, was Paul Skeens in Major League Baseball. His debut patch card sold for $1.1 million.
10: That tracks.
1: Former Corner Canyon and Roy High School quarterback Jackson Dart, his debut patch card is sixth on the all-time sales list, $500,000 for the Jackson Dart card.
10: Wow. I mean, that's got to be New York market. Is inflating that sum, because he was good, but not that good. And he wasn't a top five pick or anything, so that's interesting.
1: So the top five, he's number six. The top five are Nick Kurtz, Major League Baseball player, $516,000.
10: A's player, right?
1: Paul Skeens, $1.1 million. He's at number four. What do you think Con Knipple's debut patch card sold for in this auction? He's number three all-time on the list.
10: And this auction took place like after he had a great rookie season, yes. Right?
1: It just took place over the weekend.
10: Yeah, yeah. Okay, so that probably has an effect on it. Is he top 15?
1: He's top three.
10: Top three.
1: So the top three all happened in this auction.
10: And they're NBA.
1: Cooper Flagg, Dylan Harper, Con Knipple.
10: Wow.
1: Top three cards.
10: I'm a little surprised VJ Edgecombe didn't get, and maybe he wasn't in this auction, his debut card, but if he was, he was the fourth pick in that draft, and he had an incredible rookie
1: maybe
10: year, too.
1: Maybe his card hasn't been pulled yet.
10: Yeah, maybe he hasn't been pulled yet. And he's in the Philadelphia market. That's a pretty big market, too. But maybe he hasn't been pulled yet.
1: Con Knipple is number three overall, $2.34 million for his card.
10: Wow.
1: Dylan Harper, $2.88 million for his debut patch card.
10: All right.
1: I'm going to give you one shot, James. Con Knipple, 2.3. Dylan Harper, 2.88. Cooper Flagg's one-of-one debut patch rookie super card at auction this weekend sold for how much money?
10: 4.3.
1: $8.04 million.
10: 4.3 and $1. Now, that's crazy.
1: So the guy who paid $515 to get this card, he's not going to get all of it. The auction will take off some, and I'm sure there's a commission that's going to go back.
10: Probably
1: to
10: some taxes and whatnot.
1: But $8 million, $500 turned into an $8 million card auction. Is bananas.
10: However many million he comes back with, because it's going to be in the millions, that's still,
1: even if you get half,
10: it doesn't matter.
1: Even like, if you turn $500 into $4 million, that is why when he got the card, he said he just started, he curled up in a fetal position and started crying like a baby. That's, he admitted that, he said that, and he's like, I don't know where the emotions came from, but that's what happened.
10: So okay, I wonder, has he come out and said what the best offer he got?
1: He has not said the best offer. That would be that he refused them all.
10: Because I don't imagine he got an $8 million offer. Like, I got to think that he was right, that exceeded the offers that he
1: There's no way some private collector's coming to you and saying, like, I'll give you $8 million for that card. They're trying to give you $1 million or $2 million, yeah. Which is, by the way, would be so hard to turn down.
10: I feel like if you had the card, you'd be like, one of the first offers would be like, yes, done.
1: What I would do if I do the Kramer thing. Here's what I would do.
10: Free coffee for life. Done.
1: This is not even me being silly. This is exactly what I would do if I was looking. If I had pulled this card, I would go. There's this website I look at for Hawaiian real estate. Okay. I don't go to Zillow. I go to the actual kind of like the Utah real estate, but for Hawaii, the actual MLS number one. I would look at a house I wanted on there. I'd be like, how much does that house cost? And then I would tell whoever the private bidders were, the people calling me. They're like, hey, I'll give you $2 million for this card. I'd be like, no, I need $3.3 million for the card. Like, that's pretty specific. Why? Like, well, because I want this house with an ocean view and a hot tub. So give me 3.3 and it's yours. I will trade you a house on the beach in Hawaii for a small piece of cardboard.
10: They're like, what if I just give you my house on the beach in Hawaii? Then I'd probably cash
1: take
10: it at all.
1: I'd probably take it. 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
10: all
1: no
10: those
1: grade
10: things
1: on that.
10: Sound really cool, by the way.
1: Yes. You just
10: so cool.
1: So in order to make an expensive card, you just throw as many descriptive words as you can at it.
10: Logo. And make sure you put logo man, because apparently yes. 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
1: That was $11 million for the Shohei card.
10: Wow.
1: $10 million at number four overall. $10 million for the Michael Jordan LeBron James Upper Deck Exquisite Dual NBA Logo Man Patch Autograph One-of-One Ungraded. 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So Logo Man.
10: One-of-One makes sense. I get that part. There's only one of these. Got it.
1: The
10: rare.
1: So three of the top four are these logo mans, Upper Decks logo mans. And then number five is Cooper Flagg.
10: Wow.
1: And then number six is the one you heard about all through your

0: childhood as a kid. Honus Wagner.
1: Yeah.
0: 1909.
1: Right.
0: Pretty cool. Good for that guy.
1: Number five all time. That's, yeah.
0: I mean, it's really, really crazy. James, think back, close your eyes, think back to what you were doing Christmas Eve of 2003.
1: Ooh.
0: 1,010 days ago. What were you doing?
1: I don't know. I was
0: baking
1: probably,
0: some cookies.
1: Probably really excited for Christmas.
0: Look, your life was very different back then.

0: doing?
1: What was I doing? 2023. Yeah, getting ready for Christmas. I don't know. Yeah, not a dad.
0: You didn't have a kid
1: married
0: yet.
1: Yeah.
0: Not even a kid on the way yet.
1: Nope.
0: Right?
1: So, not even a twinkle in the eye yet, my boy.
0: And so you're just like a dink, dual income, no kid.
1: That's right.
0: And
1: proud dink.
0: And just waiting for Christmas.
1: Proud the dink. Dad, not dad yet.
0: You're writing your Santa Claus list.
1: Yeah.
0: The reason I ask you what you were doing is because that is the last time that Case Keenum started a football game in the NFL, Christmas Eve of 2023. Until, of course, last night, where Case Keenum, not Tyson Bagent, Case Keenum led the Chicago Bears to a victory on Monday Night Football. 1,009 days away.
1: And if you stayed up late, a little later after the game, it wasn't that late. If you watched the post game, SVP Sports Center, and just a really fun interview with him, SVP starts it out and be like, dude, I've known you since SVP and Russillo when you were still at Houston. And I'm like, that's SVP and Russillo seems decades ago.
0: I mean, in media years, that was centuries ago.
1: So he starts out with that, and Case kind of chuckles and goes, yeah, he's got his little girl on his lap. His girl's name is Cadence, I believe. She's looking adorable. Cute little redheaded girl. She's smiling. The SVP's asking her some questions like, hey, dad, just told the post game reporter you're either going to watch Bluey or this game again tomorrow with dad. And like, you tell me, like, be honest, are you watching the game or Bluey? And she goes, the game. Like, it just incredibly adorable, amazing interview. And Case just seems like the most humble, great guy. It couldn't happen to a better guy. Incredible performance.
0: So could Miguel Cabrera come off the couch and get a couple of hits at a Major League Baseball game? It's been since 2023 for him. Could Josh Donaldson, could Steven Strasburg come off?
1: Get a strikeout?
0: Could he come out of the retirement and get a strikeout or retire a couple of batters? Andre Iguodala come out and make some plays for you?
1: And not fall on his face for the Warriors.
0: Could Carmelo Anthony come off the bench?
1: That's a no.
0: And hit some three-pointers for you.
1: Sorry,
0: These are all people that stopped playing in 2023.
1: Iguodala, I'm not sure, could give you good minutes either, but the only one I'm certain that could not do what you're asking is Carmelo Anthony.
0: Taylor Lewan retired in 2023 and has since lost like 90 pounds, so there's no chance he could come out and be a left tackle.
1: Busting with the boys, right?
0: Yeah, busting with the boys. J.J. Watt. Could J.J. Watt come off bench for the first time since 2023? Could he get you a sack or two? I mean, Aaron Donald is back and playing. He didn't take 1,009 days off.
1: I could see J.J. Watt doing that.
0: There's a bunch of guys that stopped playing in 2023, and Case Keenum was the one who hadn't played at meaningful reps, downs, starts since 2023. And got a Monday Night Football win last night. And it was cool to see. It's really neat.
1: It was awesome. One of the other things from that interview that was cool is he was like, the vast majority of the plays in their 15-play script, he told SVP, like, me and Ben Johnson, head coach, play caller, we were on the same page. We agreed on just about all of them. There was like a few where he goes, I don't know about that. And then they did them, and Ben convinced him, no, these are going to be great on the play script. And he's like, they all worked. Like, and so he was talking about how incredible a play caller Ben Johnson is.
0: By the way, we love you, Case Keenum, but can you imagine if your coach is like, dude, you haven't played in 3 years. We're letting you play. And he's just like, I don't think that's going to work.
1: I don't know.
0: That's why starting quarterbacks, they're just wired very differently than everyone else, because a normal human being in a situation like that, you're just grateful for the opportunity. You're just wide-eyed. You're out there. You're just like, oh my gosh, I can't believe this is happening. Case Keenum not only is just like, hey, improbably, Case, you're going to get the start for us with the Chicago Bears on Monday Night Football. I know it's been a long time. It's been 1,009 days since you started a game. And then immediately he starts questioning the play calling. He's like, I don't know about this, Ben. Are we sure? You'd just be like, as a coach, you'd be like, hey,

0: shut the hell up and do what I tell you to do. I know you're a veteran. I know you've been around the league a lot, but you haven't done this in 3 years.
1: Ben Johnson's like, I know you're older than me, okay? Like, and not only are you questioning your head coach and play callers, a couple of those plays, he had to convince you that, yeah, these are going to work. It's Ben Johnson, arguably the best play caller in the league right now. Like, but so of course they worked. But yeah, that was a funny anecdote too, for all those reasons.
0: Major League Baseball playoffs start tonight. Yankees, Red Sox. Is that important? Is that good? Is that a fun rivalry in sports?
1: You know,
0: Red Sox at Yankees, game one coverage right here on your home of the MLB playoffs. That'll start at 5:30 PM Mountain Time. Aaron Judge will not play in this wild card series for the New York Yankees. Giancarlo Stanton will, even though
1: he's missed like a few months.
0: He's missed 5 months.
1: 5 months.
0: Judge is not even on the 26-man roster for this, but Giancarlo Stanton is.
1: Yes, that's really interesting. Judge injured his calf 2 weeks ago. Apparently, it's not healthy enough for them to put him on this roster. And since he's not on this roster, just a reminder for people getting back into baseball, as a lot of people do is when the playoffs start, you're not on this. They do series at a time.
0: Yes.
1: So you're not on game one roster. You're not on games two or three. There's no like, oh, well, this game he can play, unless like that. They might not play if they're on the roster game one and maybe play games two and three. But if you're not on the roster at all, you have no opportunity to. So the next time he might be able to play is if the Yankees get through this series and he can play in the division series, maybe, which we all know that's not happening. The Red Sox are winning this series. Let's go.
0: I'm not sure about that part.
1: Oh, all right.
0: That is your daily dump. We're going to take a break. I put a poll question out today. Do you support the Protect College Sports Act as currently constructed? I put some of the main bullet points on there as well. It is capping of conference realignment at 20 teams. It is increasing the salary cap in revenue share from just over $21 million to almost $50 million. I think that your answer to this question, whether you support the Protect College Sports Act, might be different if you're at all in revenue share from just over $21 million to almost $50 million. Protect College Sports Act might be different if you're an Ohio State fan or if you're a Utah or BYU fan. So we'll talk about that next on the show.
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4: 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It's going before the House of Representatives. Passed last night, the 77 votes in favor of, against 22 opposed. So it moves on. Right now, the poll question at Real OC Sports is 55% in favor of Protect College Sports Act, 45% say no. Right now, the major bullet points are 5 years to play five. Okay, fine. The exceptions will still exist for military service or church mission service, which affects some Utah players, a lot more BYU players, but quite honestly, not as many as there used to be for either of those schools. Protect College Sports Act narrows transferring down. One penalty-free transfer per player, per sport, per season, per career. You only get to transfer once before you have a penalty, and that penalty would be similar to the old penalties where you have to sit out a year if you transfer to a new school. This is where I think it gets a little bit tougher to support if you're a Utah fan. Conference realignment capped at 20 teams. Is this something that is good for the University of Utah? No, it's not. What you want is conference realignment to either be stopped completely, or you want conference realignment to remain open-ended so that if and when, and I think it's more when, the reshuffling of the deck happens, there are, you know, maybe 24 teams in whatever the Big Ten becomes, or there are 24 teams or 26 or 28 teams in the AFC, NFC of college football. If you cap it at 20, Utah, there's already 18 teams in the Big Ten Conference. Utah is not the next one they're going to add. It's not the second one.
5: Spoiler alert.
4: That they're going to add. I mean,
5: BYU probably isn't either, by the way.
4: BYU's not either.
5: Yeah.
4: Right? The SEC is only at 16 teams. Is the SEC going to call Utah? Probably not. Is the SEC going to call BYU? Probably not. They're looking at Clemson, North Carolina, Florida State,
5: ACC,
4: Duke. They're looking at
5: Miami.
4: Miami. Probably one of those four I just mentioned is out. Probably Florida State is out and Miami is in.
5: Yeah.
4: Or right.
5: Duke
4: is out and Miami is in.
5: I mean, Duke basketball and them being decent in football in recent years probably raises their profile,
4: which, by the way, would make you feel like crazy desperation if you're Florida State to figure out the Mike Norvell situation.
5: Yeah.
4: Because you don't want to be on the wrong side of that line of demarcation. And Utah certainly doesn't either. BYU certainly doesn't either. So capping the conference realignment at 20 teams, I think, is a reason why maybe a lot of people are in this 45% that say, no, I don't support that.

0: because yes, you want to protect college sports, but let's be honest with ourselves. What we really want to protect is college sports for our favorite teams and our favorite conferences and our favorite regions. And right now, all of this potentially serves the Big Ten, the SEC. Now, would I be okay with capping it at 20 teams if the current Big Ten and the current SEC were allowed to, when this thing goes into practice, we're allowed to say, we're going to eject four teams. We're going to get rid of four. Then I would feel like maybe Utah's got a better shot of being, like, if you subtract six Rutgers. Of the 18 teams that are already in the Big Ten, you're like, sorry, Illinois, sorry, Maryland, Rutgers, Northwestern, have fun. You're an academic institution. Like, maybe then you're carving out space, because you need space, because the Big Ten's going to be like, Notre Dame, we would like to have you come with us. They're also going to say Miami and North Carolina, we want to have you guys be part of this thing. I don't know if Stanford and Cal would factor into anyone's conversations for like the Big Ten or the SEC. It doesn't make a ton of sense when it comes to television viewership and interest and attendance and that kind of stuff. Yeah. But the Big Ten still fancies themselves academic powerhouse, and they would love to have Stanford and Cal for those reasons.
1: And maybe Oregon, USC, Washington, UCLA, maybe those ones are like, hey, can you help our travel a little bit? And maybe that would be a way to convince those two. And then the Big Ten would just be
0: like, UCLA, shut up. You don't get to say anything here. All right? You guys...
1: They listen to Oregon and USC.
0: $300 million in debt. Get out of our face. Yeah. So look, the conference is being capped at 20 teams, I think, is an obstacle if you're a Utah fan or you're a House of Representatives delegate from the state of Utah being like, wait, this hurts my local teams. I don't think I can pass this when we vote on it in November or December. Also, the revenue share. This is something that did not get talked about enough, right? Ostensibly, what's being stated as the goal of this is like, we got to slow down the arms race. We got to make sure that there's a cap on these things. Okay, great. We would love to have a cap on these things. The cap that they have proposed is $49 million. For Utah and BYU, for Utah especially, that is not a cap that they can work with.
1: Does that mean, though, that they haven't proposed a minimum, a salary floor?
0: There's no like salary floor, but the results are the same.
1: Yeah, you're not going to.
0: The results is the same. If it's, the it says. Game. It says, all right, because this year the roster, we did that thing with the Athletic article, right? This year the rosters are kind of like the top rosters, the Oregons and the USCs. They're sitting at around Ohio State, they're sitting at right around $50 million, right? So meaningfully, they're already at the top. So all you're telling is the top people, you can't go higher than you're at right now. It doesn't do anything to allow the middle to catch up. It doesn't. It just keeps the top from extending their arms race even further, which I guess is good for BYU, for Utah, for Colorado, for whoever. But it's not a meaningful change when it comes to parity, because if the cap was brought down to like $30 million, and then maybe you could really, really stretch. I think if we had a conversation with university presidents, athletic directors around the landscape of college football, and you said, can you do 50 million? Can you do 49 million? 95% are going to be like, no, we're already losing our shirts at 20 million. You're like, okay, but if I make sure that you can be at the very top, you're right up there with everybody else at 49 million. They're going to be like, no, cool, man. We can't. It's not possible for us. There are 10 universities in the country that can do that with any level of comfort. We're talking Texas, Ohio State, USC, Oregon. You say, okay. We want to get more people involved than just LAP. How about this? I bring that number down to 40 million. I cap it at 40 million. Most chancellors and athletic directors are still going to say, no, heck no, I cannot keep up even at $40 million. And you're like, well, okay, what if I promise you that your athletic department is bringing in more because now you're not in the Big 12 conference? Now you're in a Big Ten conference. Well, all right. Can you promise me that? No, I can't promise you that, but I could say it's a possibility. Well, still no, then. I still can't do 40. All right. What if I bring it to 30? Now everyone's got to perk their ears up because they're already sitting at 20 to 25. And they're like, could I make some phone calls? Could I figure out a way to free up some money? Could I get rid of an Olympic program here or a non-revenue sport there?
1: Now it's gotten dystopian.

0: billion.
1: Well, that's just how it's going to go.
0: Yeah, it's probably, yeah.
1: I mean, we got to be realistic about this probably because if you're asking a team, am I going to support this? If you're asking a state, am I going to support a Protect College Sports Act that puts a salary cap of $30 million? That makes sense. For like Oklahoma State can probably meet that number. Sure. Utah could probably meet that number. Cal and Stanford, well, they could if they wanted to. Bad examples, right? But like there are mid-level players in the financial world, mid-level players, that could look at that number and say, yeah, maybe I could hit that. Everyone is going to look at this and say $49 million is the salary cap. I am struggling. My athletic department is struggling. We are squeezing to reach 20 to 25. Just go look at the Athletic article. It's like the Big Ten's fine, the SEC's fine for the most part, but there were plenty of teams in the SEC, including Arkansas. We were playing Arkansas when we did the comparison, right? Arkansas is in that $25 million range. You're going to tell Arkansas, don't worry, guys, we're capping it at $49
0: million. You can do double what you're doing, right?
1: That's what you're asking.
0: Yeah.
1: So if you're a BYU fan or a Utah fan, a Utah State fan, you don't even get to be part of the conversation, sadly. Do you support this Protect College Sports Act that on its face is trying to level the playing field, but is also with the language in there is saying like the playing field is going to stay the same. It's just not going to get any crazier than it is now.
0: Yeah. I'll say this. If it's 30, if they had said it was 30, talking about the salary cap, Utah and these other teams, you don't like they've proven some of these middle level teams. Utah's a good example of this, have proven they can do more with less, right? So there would be less pressure to even get to 30. You'd go, let's try if we can. But if you can only get to 27, you're like, well, we've always done more with less anyway. And the big guys are only a few million more.
1: That's what
0: I mean. We can knock off these guys that are only paying a few million more than us. And so, yeah, that would be a much better scenario. Even if you can't meet the top of the salary cap, like you said, like you mentioned, the 5 to 10 teams in the country that can, this 49, you make a great point. You're never going to meet that. I'll say this about the 20 team cap. I wonder if this ends up protecting this Power Four structure, and then thus it end up being not a terrible thing for Utah and BYU to have to be in the Big 12. I don't know. Maybe it won't.
1: Maybe. I'm not convinced. All right. We got to take a break. Court McGee, who's fighting on the UFC card at the Delta Center this weekend, is our very own local homegrown product. He is going to join us next on the Sean O'Connell Show, ESPN 700, 92.1 FM.
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1: All right, excited for this conversation. Our next guest, I'll call him a friend of mine. We started our professional fighting careers around the same time. He has extended his about 8 years longer than I was able to do with mine. Court McGee, the pride of Layton High School and a longtime UFC veteran, will open the card as UFC comes to Salt Lake City at the Delta Center again this weekend. And I'm going to let Court speak for himself, but I believe this will be the last time he makes the walk to the cage. Court, welcome to the show again. How are you, my friend?
2: Fantastic. Thanks for having me on, Sean.
1: So, you know, it's been a long, long road, and you're still at it. On the wrong side of 40 now, 41 years of age in a young man's sport and still competing at the very, very highest level. How have you done it, Court?
2: I just maintained a regular training schedule and making sure I keep healthy, chasing my sons around.
1: And you got kind of like the full spectrum of kids now, right? Your son is a college wrestler. Oh, yeah. You got one in high school. Yep. You got one that's the caboose is a little bit behind them, right? And three boys.
2: He's five. He's in his first year of kindergarten.
1: That's amazing.
2: Wild. And then second year of college, Isaac. And then Crew is a sophomore at Mountain View High School.
1: That's fantastic. Are you coaching? Are you helping the wrestling team again?
2: Yep. I'll coach. I believe this is my seventh consecutive year.
1: That's fantastic. So, yep. Court, is this the last one? Have you decided you're going to retire in Salt Lake where it all started?
2: Yeah, so when I renegotiated for these last four fights, I knew I was going to finish my career with the last fight after I had my neck surgery. I wasn't sure if I was going to be able to compete after or if I would have the willingness to, because I didn't know how the recovery was going to be. But I did. I recovered. I finished out my contract. And then I said, hey, listen, I want four more and then I'll be done. So 2.5 years ago, I knew that this would be my last fight. I just didn't know it would fall in Salt Lake City, which is awesome.
1: I mean, how cool is that? Like, in this sport, nobody gets a storybook ending in a sport like this.
2: No.
1: In combat sports, in contact sports, the sport is usually done with you before you are done with the sport. And the fact that you get to do it in your hometown, and this is the second time, if I'm not mistaken, you fought in the UFC here at the Delta Center. Is that right? The first time they came here, you were on the card?
2: The first time I was 2016 on their very first UFC fight card in Salt Lake City. And then I fought at UFC 307 against Tim Means. And then this will be my third fight.
1: That's right. I forgot that 307 was also
2: years ago in December. It'll be 19 years in December. I fought Jeremy Horn on Worlds Collide.
1: Dude, I was also on that card. You and Jeremy were the main event.
2: Yep.
1: I fought. Shout out to Lima Poole, wherever you're at now, my friend.
2: Yes.
1: I fought
2: Lima Poole.
1: I fought Lima Poole for my first, that was a heavyweight title fight, if I'm not mistaken.
2: Yep.
1: So
2: I think so. Yep. And I was the light heavyweight. it wasn't for a title though, but I was a light heavy. Oh no, it was my first fight at 185.
1: Oh, was it? Okay.
2: In my first year of competition. Yep.
1: By the way, for people who were following, it was called the Ultimate Combat Experience back then. So, the prize, the dubious prize that they offered at the end of the year on this big event, this mastermind event, Jeremy Horn had already fought for a UFC title. I think it was in 2008, he had fought for a UFC title or something. And
2: it was earlier that year.
1: And so they were like, all right, what we're going to do is whoever we decide is the best fighter, the fighter of the year in the state, we're going to allow you to fight Jeremy Horn in the main event of our year end event. And it was Ben Fuimano. It was me. And it was you, and you had the more impressive wins. You were the guy who was most prepared to do it. And so the prize you got was to fight someone who already had 100 pro fights. And you were, that was what, like your 10th fight or something like that?
2: It was my sixth or seventh fight. And my first fight was February 2nd, 2007. And this was December 1st, 2007.
3: Okay, yeah.
2: And he had just knocked out Forrest Griffin with a head kick.
3: Yes.
2: And the fight before that, he submitted Chael Sonnen with a triangle. So wild.
3: What a wild time. And now, I mean, full circle, you're going to finish your career at the Delta Center in the biggest organization in the world. In a career where you've had an incredible amount of longevity. I mean, you got to be among the very top in terms of how many times you've competed, the years over which you competed. Jim Miller is, I think, is number one in that, and Cowboy Cerrone did it a bunch. But I already asked you how you did it, Court. But how do you feel about it? Like how do you feel about knowing that, you know, in a sport that is for young men and is a sport that is about very very much about, like, you burn hot and then you fade away. You have been a steady presence. Is this something that you can take pride in? Like, tell me how it feels to be where you're at.
2: Oh, yeah. I mean, number one, I am so grateful that my body has held up, because I've been through so many injuries, but I've allowed the time for them to heal. I've stayed consistent in my training. I mean, part of it, too, is I didn't let myself deter too far. I did experience some burnout in that first year because I had six or seven fights, and like I was like, oh my gosh, I can't keep this up. But I had a bunch of injuries. I took a lot of time off to get those injuries fixed. And so I've been through these ups and downs. And then just like, I mean, I was on the card with the first female fight in the UFC. I was there. I didn't fight the night that Connor had his debut, but two guys or three of my teammates did. So like, I've been through the ups and downs. I couldn't ask for a better outcome or a better career, and I feel healthy, but I want to continue to feel healthy. I don't want to ride it out too long. And knowing, you know, it's like, I had lots of conversations with my wife, and then also too, like, I feel good. I feel healthy. The gym's going good. I'm not looking too far ahead. You know, it's like, and you know, as well as most fighters who've competed at a high level, it's like every fight could be your last fight. There's fight-ending injuries all the time. And I just feel extremely grateful for the opportunity to finish out my career in Salt Lake City. And I'm going out on my terms. So I'm so grateful for that.
3: Court McGee is our guest here on the Sean O'Connell Show. Court is fighting on the UFC card this weekend. He is the reason you should buy a ticket and you should get out there and you should make this loud for our guy. He is our guy. He is a homegrown product. He is a Utah boy who has represented this state and this martial arts community within the state very well for a very long time in the UFC. So get out there and support Court McGee at the Delta Center for his final career fight. Court, do you have a favorite fight? Is there a high watermark for you in your UFC career?
2: My first fight against Seth Buzinski to get in the Ultimate Fighter house. Still my toughest fight to memory. And then obviously winning the Ultimate Fighter. And then just fighting like some, you know, like Carlos Condit, fighting Matt Brown, fighting Robert Whittaker. You know, just some of those highlight fights where these guys are just...
3: Hold on. Hold on. Beating Robert Whittaker, who is very likely a future UFC Hall of Famer, Robert Whittaker, who went on to become middleweight champ of the UFC multiple times over. Court McGee, you beat Robert Whittaker.
2: Yep. I'm just, you know, it's like, I don't know. It's incredible. And I feel grateful. And I'm so grateful for all the coaches and the training partners and all the people that you know, have put time in to help me. And I'm grateful that I didn't give up on myself. There's a lot of times it's got real tough, but I'm glad I didn't give up 5 minutes before the miracle.
3: Well, you know what? I want to give you a little space to talk about the best part of your story. And it's something that's well publicized, but we have probably a lot of listeners who, you know, are new. They don't understand or care about MMA that much. And you already talked about your injuries, and I want to make sure people know that when Court McGee has a surgery or Court McGee has an injury recovery process, as a recovering addict, and I'll give you your space to talk about what that means, Court does not get to pop a bunch of pills or take a bunch of narcotics in order to dull that pain. And, you know, you're 20 years sober now, Court, and that is even more impressive than what you've done in the UFC.
2: Yeah, I'm I do. I have about 20 and a half years of sobriety. April 16th, 2006 is my sobriety birthday. So I have over 20 years of sobriety, and 16 years of that have been in the UFC, in the high highs and the low lows. But one thing I've done is I have woke up sober and stayed sober throughout every one of those days. And, you know, it's like, I always fight to carry the message to people who struggle out there that there's a way out. And it might not be through fighting. You know, fighting didn't keep me sober. Having a program of recovery, being in 12-step program like that, that's what has maintained my sobriety, and then giving that away. But I fight for those who struggle with addiction. And, you know, it's like, if I can have this long tenured career, I mean, I'm nobody special. I'm a kid from Layton, Utah, middle-class family. I just had a passion for something, and I followed it, and I didn't give up even when the going got tough.
3: I might push back on the idea that you're not special. You are a, especially from a conditioning standpoint, you are a freak. You're an alien, Court, when it comes to like the pace and the conditioning.
2: Yeah.
3: And that's something that's remained constant throughout your career. And like, give the people out there a sense of what it takes to have that kind of a gas tank.
2: The willingness to have 7 to 9 practices every week, 52 weeks a year, every year that I've been in the UFC, with the exception of times that I can't because I had surgery. And outside of that, I condition every week on Thursday. I do my conditioning. I do maintenance conditioning when I'm not training for a fight. And then I ramp it up, you know, 6 to 8 weeks out. And I, you know, again, there's one thing, you know, and part of the reason why I did that is because early on I was like, oh my gosh, there's world champion jiu-jitsu guys, there's world champion kickboxers, there's these world-class boxers, there's these world-class wrestlers. I'm not any of those. I had better be a world-class conditioned athlete, so when those guys break, I can find a way to beat them. And it's boded very well for me.
3: All right, your opponent on the card this week is a young cat, Eric Nolan, who's yep. coming off a couple losses. I mean, you got an opportunity here, Court, to go out on a big win and ride off into yep. the sunset victorious, which, again, is not all that common. They usually, what they do with the old Lions like Court McGee is they feed them to some young, hungry up-and-comer and say, yeah, we're going to build your name by letting you beat the guy who's on his way out. And that's, I mean, yep. presumably what the matchmakers are trying to do here. But I think yep. you can beat this kid. I know you believe it. How are you going to do it?
2: Yep. Here's the thing is I have confidence in my preparation, and I have confidence in my ability to find a way to beat this guy. And, you know, like every fight, I'm going to come out firing, you know, business as usual, pressure, forward lateral movement, and then find a way to get the finish.
3: Court, there's been a lot of conversation about the way that the UFC pays its fighters, treats its fighters. You know, there's controversy all over the place. Some people love Dana White, some people hate Dana White. Correct me if I'm wrong, but it feels like you've really carved out a way, and you've proved to people that you can make a living in this sport. It doesn't have to be, you know, like this feast or famine kind of a thing. It seems like
2: yeah.
3: you have a good relationship with the organization, which is not always the case. Tell me how that's yep. all come to shape for you.
2: Well, I have negotiated almost all of my contracts with the exception of the Ultimate Fighter contract, which is like 8 or 9 fights. And then I had a manager for my first contract negotiation. And then after that, I separated from that management and then negotiated all my contracts. But my biggest thing is like, I grew up in a frugal family, that was like hardworking middle class. And so what I did was I was a commercial plumber before I stopped and started fighting full time. And I had a job all the way up until I won the Ultimate Fighter. And then after that, my primary source of income for these last 16 or 17 years has been fighting. And all I did was I maintained, you know, kind of like pay, like as if I was a commercial plumber. So I just budgeted and didn't live outside of my means and forced myself to not overindulge and, you know, take care of my family. Like first things first, take you know, have a mortgage, pay the mortgage, make sure we have food, make sure that my family's taken care of. And the money that I make is our money, not my money. And so it kept me structured. It kept me focused on what I needed to do to stay in the gym, because I watched a few fighters go out and blow their paycheck, and then all of a sudden they didn't know how they were going to prepare for their fight. So I learned from that early, hey, listen, you need to save your money. Just budget. And that way you can always show up to the gym and prepare properly for your fight and not having to get an extra couple of side jobs. So, and I've maintained that schedule my whole career, whether I had real good years or real tough years, I just maintained that. And it has really preserved my career and gave me peace of mind. So I wasn't on the edge all the time.
3: I don't want to disrespect any coaches you've ever had, but you're as self-made as a fighter can be out there. You didn't go to like one of these big camps. You didn't spend, you didn't relocate to American Top Team or move down to Vegas to do like the Extreme Couture thing. And you've always had elite training partners, but also like been in the room with guys that are just coming up or guys that are never actually going to fight. And how'd you do it?
2: Just consistency and then the willingness to give away what I've learned, because it helps them get better and then be better training partners. After I won the Ultimate Fighter, I had Coach John Hackelman coach me and corner me for a number of years. He just hated seeing me get injured, and I feel like he's in my corner. I still feel like the late Howard Davis is still in my corner. I still hear Chuck in the room. I still hear the coaches that I grew up with, Shane Stoneman. And I hear the coaches in Aldo. I hear those coaches, and I've kept all those. I'm pretty strenuous on taking notes. And so I have all of that stuff. And so like, I still hear those guys. I still use a lot of those methods that I've learned from different gyms. And then I just practically apply it with the people around me who are preparing for fights, and I help them dial it in. And then inevitably they get better, they prepare better. And then I try to see like what people are good at, and then what they're really good at, I try to match them. And so it's like, it's one of those things, like it's been a really, really cool experience to bring people along and see them start from not fighting to fighting for the first time and then fighting in the UFC. And I've had about five of those guys, and it's just like, it's pretty awesome.
3: Who's the next? There's a bit of a lull right now with our local talent at the top levels. And Utah at one point was per capita producing a lot of guys that were making it big.
2: Yes.
3: And we've slowed that for whatever reason. So who's next, Cord?
2: We slowed that, but we have not that I would know, but I have identified like five to six within the next 2 to 3 years. I think that period of growth. The other thing is, I don't want to throw you in too early, right?
3: Yeah, for sure.
2: Because even if you have a great record and you're doing really well, but you're not mentally ready, or maybe you and your wife are not on the same page, or it's like, I think there's four to five guys, possibly six, within the next like 18 months to 2 years that really have a shot. But that depends on timing. It depends on whether or not they're healthy or if they can continue to compete at where they're competing right now. So we have pretty soon we have a group that should be making their step into the octagon.
3: Have you allowed yourself to think about what comes next, like what it's going to be like the day after your final professional fight?
2: No, I mean, I've tried to, I live my life one day at a time, and I obviously look into the future. I knew coming out of the Ultimate Fighter, like there was no guarantees, even though I had, 10 fights in my Ultimate Fighter contract, dude, an injury could take you out. So it's like, I've prepared like it's been my last fight, every fight I've had, all 29 fights I've had in the UFC. And so it's our 28 fights, including the ones in the house. So after I have put in the time, I have a gym, it's successful, it's working, and obviously I'm going to have a little more time, that I'm not staying within 3 to 4 weeks of peaking for a UFC fight to where I can put that time and that effort into, you know, functionalities at the gym. I will spend a little more time with the McGee Project, speaking and helping youth and young adults struggle with addiction. And so I have an exit strategy, but I kind of had that exit strategy since day one, since I made it into the Ultimate Fighter and came off. Because I watch guys come in and they're like, oh, I'm guaranteed this. And like, dude, you're never guaranteed anything. So I try to show up one day at a time. I'm going to focus on making weight on Friday. Once I make weight, then we focus on the fight.
3: Well, Court, your career is admirable. Your career is special to me because, like I said at the top of this conversation, we started at the right time, and I'm proud to know you and to know that you've overcome so much and you've stayed in this game for so long, and I'm really happy that you get to finish it the right way here on the home field, right where – Right, it started. It's amazing, dude.
2: I know, and I used to hate it. I used to hate fighting at home. I didn't, you know? And now I'm like, dude, I want to fight here, you know? It's like, it's going to be cool. Feather in the cap.
3: Yeah, man. Congratulations on an incredible career. I'll be seeing you around, of course. And I'm immensely proud of you, dude. I love the way you've represented our state. I think it's incredible who you are as a person, as a dad, as a fighter. There's just a lot to look up to, and I appreciate you for that.
2: Thank you, Sean.
3: That is Court McGee. Good luck, dude. Court McGee, the Crusher, finishing out his career at this UFC 332 that's happening Saturday night at the Delta Center. He is the first fight on the card. So 6 o'clock. Doors are going to open, I believe, at 5, 6 o'clock. Be in your seat. Get out of that seat and make some noise for our guy.
4: Is that? Let me ask you this. I know that the headline or the headline is the headline, right? So you're not gonna always put the home state native and as the headliner fight. But since he wasn't named as a headline fight, there is opening it the best place for that sort of thing?
3: I mean, I would like to see him open the main card instead, because here's the problem. All right, and this is something that we are notorious for in the state of Utah. All of you sports fans know this. We show up late, right?
4: Yeah.
3: We trickle into Jazz games and Mammoth games.
4: It's good local knowledge by you.
3: And Utah games and everything. We come in late, right? Like, the stands aren't full till the end of the first quarter in a lot of cases. Well, UFC crowds are that times a million. For whatever reason, and I've never understood this, because they're expensive tickets. There are people that pay $1,000 for a ticket and don't show up until the final 5 fights. Always drove me crazy. I was the first fight on a UFC card in New Zealand, and I got a little bit better treatment than that because it was the first UFC fight ever in New Zealand.
4: Okay.
3: So they were super eager. They were like really excited to be there. I've been the second fight on a card in Boston. I was the second fight on a card in Boston, and there were like 400 people watching
4: at the TD Garden.
3: Yeah, it was crazy. I'm just like, what the hell?
4: It must have looked like just like completely empty.
3: I could hear my coach didn't have to yell. He could just talk.
4: that sucks.
3: And it's so crazy because think of it, like if Court McGee is fighting on a regional show, on a local show, he is for sure the main event. He is like the top attraction.
4: Yeah.
3: And he was when he was fighting on the local, like. And then you make that jump into the UFC, or for him, you know, he's 16 years jumped into the UFC. You go out there, he's among the best 50 or 75 welterweights on the planet. And there's 200 people there to watch you. It's crazy.
4: Yeah. So this is like almost universally wherever it is, or is this like UFC fights in the US?
3: It's usually the US is much worse. We're much more guilty of it in the US. Vegas is like the worst because that's when it's, you know, it's an event.

0: event. It's not just about like being there because you're a fan of the sport. It's like, oh, you're in the casino and you have dinner and you roll in whenever like the popular fighters come on. But Court is our guy. We have one in the UFC right now who's a Utahn, and it's him. And this fight is happening in Salt Lake City. It's on our home soil. Get there. Dude, James, the most realistic thing that's going to happen with me in this UFC card is I'm going to be there to watch Court. I'm going to watch a couple more guys on the early card. I actually don't really care about some of the fights on the main card. It feels upside down. It feels backwards to me. Like, there are better fights on the early portion of the card. So by the time this thing gets to Paramount and the big broadcast, I might still be there, but everything I will have wanted to see desperately will have already happened. And Court is the headliner for me. We never were training partners. We always trained at different gyms. He fought a couple of guys from my gym. He beat those guys. Some of my best friends and training partners were victimized by Court. My coach fought him. That was what we were talking about at the beginning of the conversation.
1: Jeremy Horn.
0: He ended up being my coach. It was like the sweepstakes were who's going to fight Jeremy at the end of the year was either me or Court or this one guy named Ben Fuimano. It was like, it's going to be you three. And the promoter at the time made the decision like Court, and he was correct. Court has a better chance against Jeremy than you do. So we're going to have him be the main event. And I was like, great. Awesome. And then Jeremy became my coach right after that event. But he fought that guy. He fought a guy with over 100 pro fights who had fought Chuck Liddell for the belt. Court fought him in his 7th pro fight.
1: Wow.
0: Just insane. And went to a decision. Didn't even get knocked out. Didn't get submitted. So Court is a special athlete. He's going to go in the Utah Sports Hall of Fame at some point.
1: Absolutely.
0: And even though he's not like my training partner, like my best friend, like his career, he has represented Utah incredibly well. And we should be proud of what he has done in a very, very competitive and a very, very difficult environment. His longevity is a true rarity. And handling it with class, and I don't know his kids very well, but like, they seem like good boys, and he's a dad raising 3 good boys in a world that needs good men. Like, I got a lot of love for Court McGee, even though, you know, he probably doesn't feel the same way about me, but like, show up for our guy. It's a long winded way of saying it.
1: I echo that. It's a 5 o'clock start. You said don't get there at 5:30. Get there in time to root for it. It's his last fight too. So this is a Utah native who's had a great UFC career. Let's give him a good send-off.
0: All right, I'll get off my high horse on that. We'll get back into some Utah football discussion. It's the Sean O'Connell Show on ESPN 700 and 92.1 FM.
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3: The MLB playoffs begin today with the Wild Card Series. 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Aaron Judge will miss the series with an injured calf, but Giancarlo Stanton did make New York's roster. And Boston's ace Garrett Crochet is available out of the bullpen. 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Then at 3, the Astros host the White Sox. 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
0: All right, I was too busy raving about my desire for all of you to go see Court McGee fight live for the very last time at the Delta Center. If you want to watch this thing, but you can't get into the Delta Center, head downtown, go to Dave & Buster's Salt Lake City. They've got raffles going on, and you can catch all the action at the Gateway at Dave & Buster's when the fights actually start. Every single punch, every kick, every submission going to be on the mega screens, massive screens all over the place. And actually, this is a perfect scenario. They've got a great food menu. And there's always a lull between fights, right? Sometimes you don't need to listen to every interview and all that kind of thing. Well, where better to be than at Dave & Buster's, where you can grab a snack, you can go have a, you know, refill on your beverage, and they got games. They've got 100 games around the place where you only have to pay attention during the actual fights. It's a pretty perfect place to watch this UFC card. UFC 332. 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Dave & Buster's at the Gateway. 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They're going to have raffles in store. No purchase necessary. But get down there, and if you go down Friday night, they're actually going to raffle off some tickets to go to the event on Saturday. So, little pregame Friday night. Enter the raffle. If you win the tickets Saturday, you can head down, grab a beverage, grab an appetizer, walk over to the Delta Center and watch the fights as long as you get there by 6, because that's when our guy Court McGee is fighting. UFC 332 at Dave & Buster's at the Gateway in downtown Salt Lake City.
1: Pretty sure Dave & Buster's won't give you the tickets if you can't make it for Court McGee's fight. So.
0: That should, you know what, I'm going to call Dave & Buster's. Be like, hey, whoever wins these tickets, tell them they have to be there at 5 p.m.
1: They have to tell you that they can be there by 5.
0: If they can't make it, they don't. That you're disqualified from winning the tickets if you're going to show up late.
1: Pick another raffle ticket. That'd be hilarious.
0: That'd be amazing.
1: I'm pretty sure they're not having that stipulation, but like you said, they ought to.
0: That's the Sean O'Connell Show stipulation. It's not the actual giveaway at Dave & Buster's stipulation, but we're going to make it.
1: And watching it at Dave & Buster's, if you don't win that raffle tickets, if you weren't able to get tickets any other way, I mean, you're going to be as close to the fight as you possibly can without being in the arena. So good spot to do it. Plus, like you said, you could play some games in between fights.
0: That's the only, I mean, downside of being at the arena, there's no like foosball to play between fights. You can't have. Last time I went to Dave and Buster's, I was introduced to an air hockey machine that I didn't know existed, where it has like 1,000 little tiny pucks.
1: Oh.
0: That after you score the first goal, they all just like and fall onto the playing surface. And then it's like a mega shootout. You have like miniature puck

0: I need to watch like a YouTube tutorial on how to win at Papa Shot. All right, 877-353-0700. Love to hear from you on the show anytime we get a chance. We talked earlier about the second half, particularly the third quarter woes that Utah football has experienced, where like if you have an issue with what you're seeing from Utah football, it's really in the third quarter. It's when Idaho's putting together a nice drive. It's when your offensive production is slowing down just a little bit. The Big 12 charted, this is, I guess, me pushing back on our own conversation. The Big 12 charted the expected points per drive on offense and defense for the conference. The top three defenses in scoring defense, expected points per drive for your opposition, Utah, Baylor, and TCU. The top three offenses, Houston, BYU, and Utah. You'll notice an encouraging trend here that Utah is the only team that appears in the top three in both categories. That delineates balance. It shows you that this is a team that is good on both sides of the ball. And something, if there's a silver lining to be found in a third quarter slowdown, it's not one or the other unit that is really like bogging down in that third quarter. And that's probably an overly aggressive term because, again, you're undefeated. You're winning. Let's stay focused on that. However, if it were just the defense underperforming to the standard that they've set in the third quarter, if it were just the offense that wasn't putting up points in the third quarter, it might be harder to figure out. I think the fact that everybody is a little bit less productive in the third quarter actually means that it's more addressable in practice and maybe more addressable from a team standpoint, if that makes sense. So perhaps a silver lining to be found there. Let me know what you think at 877-353-0700. We'll take another break. We'll close out the Sean O'Connell Show next. A little crosstalk with Spence Checkets. Final segment of the show in 3 minutes on Utah's number one sports talk, ESPN 700 and 92.1 FM.
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0: Welcome back to the Sean O'Connell Show. 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Phillies, oh, that is an unfortunate happenstance. A little playoff wild card baseball happening. Braves and Phillies right now. Outfielder goes up trying to rob one at the warning track, leaps up, loses his glove bouncing off the top of the wall. Just unfortunate. You don't like to see it. Unless, of course, you're anti-Phillies, in which case you'd be going, go Braves here. Some news coming out of Colorado that touches on the Utah football sphere. Isaac Wilson has been receiving reps with the Buffalo's number one offense in practice this week and is expected to start against number 12 Texas Tech this coming Saturday. Now, perhaps a dubious distinction, perhaps an ignominious honor here for Isaac Wilson, because I think the Buffs are a little bit overmatched against Texas Tech. However, you want good things to happen for guys when they move on from the University of Utah. At least I shouldn't speak for everyone, but I want good things to happen for these guys. The situation was far from ideal with him at the University of Utah, where he started 7 games back in 2024. He did throw for 156 yards and a touchdown, 12 of 25 passing, and he came in, this is for the Buffaloes, last week against Baylor. He came in late in the game after Deion Sanders benched Juju Lewis. Julian Lewis is a 5-star recruit from the 2025 class. He was a huge get, and he's a guy that just unfortunately hasn't worked out the way that people needed him to in Boulder. Interestingly enough, Deion Sanders was asked about the quarterback change, and he said he had not talked to Julian, hadn't talked to Juju, which I don't know how you you don't have a conversation with the presumptive starter if you're going to make a change and go with Isaac Wilson. But he gave some compliments to Isaac Wilson, said he stood up in the meeting, really talked to the team about this and that, and challenged them in many ways. I'm proud of the young man. I really am, is what Deion said.
1: I mean, Deion always talking about how he does things differently. One of those things he does differently is not talking to the previous starting quarterback about getting benched. So I guess that's part of the Deion brand.
0: Juju Lewis looked pretty bad in the Baylor game, but he's thrown for 733 yards, 64% passing, 7 touchdowns, and he's turned the ball over 3 times this season. So it's not like he's been abysmally bad. He's just underperformed to the expectation. And Colorado has basically nothing to lose here in trying something different. I mean, you could make an argument that this protects Julian Lewis from having to play against one of the top teams in the conference. Deion is never going to state it out loud. I don't know how many people even in that building think that there's a good chance that they can beat this Texas Tech team. Colorado's only scored 34 total points against FBS opponents. They're 114th in the country right now in scoring offense. And that's only because they scored 52 against Weber State, who's figuring some things out. So, you know what? Go Isaac Wilson. I hope he has a great day. I hope he justifies the change. I hope he ends up being the starter moving forward for the University of Colorado.
1: That'd be an outstanding outcome for Isaac, obviously. And I hope that there's not a ton of bad feelings. I know that there's people that leave Utah and go to BYU, for example, and that's understandable. You're not gonna hope good things for that because you want BYU to lose if you're a Utes fan. But I mean, Isaac, that shouldn't be the case with Isaac. He did his best in not so great circumstances. He, in a year we thought Cam Rising was going to be the quarterback all year, thrusted into that moment as a true freshman, did his best. It wasn't great. Hopefully he has a great outcome at Colorado.
0: And I've always been a believer that at every position you play in football, but especially the quarterback position, confidence is such a massive, massive part of it. If you're not confident, if you don't have a belief that you're going to get the job done, if you don't have a pretty sincere belief that you're prepared, I don't know if you can be successful. And Isaac Wilson was victimized partially by the timing of that whole mess. He, like everyone else, had been told from the very get-go, no, it's going to be Cam Rising, it's going to be Cam Rising, it's going to be Cam Rising.
1: The future, but Cam's the present.
0: He signed with Utah expecting that he was going to get to understudy with Cam Rising, right? Like, I have on pretty good authority that even members of his family were just like, well, hold on a minute. We didn't expect him to be thrown into service without time to really kind of season himself. And now he's a veteran in college sports. He's been through the ringer. He's faced the downside of not being a successful starting quarterback. And hopefully this time it goes differently. You want redemption for all these guys. And even if they don't end up doing it for the University of Utah, Utah's in a really good situation quarterback wise right now. I guess we could have had Isaac bounce back like Brandon Rose did, but he'll be starting for Colorado this weekend. And in what for me was a relatively unexpected development, even after he played fine, decently well against Baylor and was ultimately a loss for the Buffaloes. The Drive with Spence Checkets is next. And here he is in our Broadway studios, brought to you by our friends at Advanced Window Products. Hi.
2: Hello, Sean. Good to see you again.
0: You as well.
2: Recorded a podcast with a very handsome, dynamic, charismatic, accomplished radio host, ex-fighter, ex-football player.
0: Sounds interesting.
2: Father.
0: Sounds cool.
2: Husband.
0: Sounds like a really cool guy.
2: Well, some would say Renaissance man.
0: You change your shirt.
2: Yeah, dude, I'm not wearing collared shirts all day if I don't have to.
0: All right.
2: Had to go home real quick, get a little exercise, and then, had a couple more meetings. Got to pay the bills, man. We all have bills to pay.
0: With meetings?
2: Well, meetings hopefully lead to deals that lead to paying the bills.
0: Oh, got it.
2: So, but thank you for your time today.
0: Yes.
2: Episode 26 of the new podcast features Sean O'Connell.
0: Are you talking about the Reality Check?
2: Correct.
0: Huh.
2: Yeah, we've also podcast these shows. I don't know if you knew that.
0: Yeah.
2: But multiple responsibilities and duties these days. Let me ask you this. Were you sweating in that room?
0: No, it was fine.
2: So hot.
0: It was warm, but I wasn't sweating yet.
2: I was actually going to give you a heads up, and then you wore the big flannel. Just wondering if you were going to sweat in there. But you hung in there.
0: This is the magical, synthetic flannel fabric that's not actually overly hot.
2: Okay.
0: I don't know.
2: Well, good stuff today. I find the story of you winning that fight, I know you don't talk about it much on the show, just really interesting.
0: So it worked out.
2: Oh, for sure. But we talk about it on the pod today because, as I said, when I kind of asked you the question, you had to win that fight.
0: I mean, I guess.
2: For so many different reasons, right? I mean, essentially, it was going to be your last go around.
0: Yes.
2: You had a wife with child.
0: Correct.
2: Wanting to make sure that she's taken care of the way that she deserves.
0: Sure.
2: And you did say that your marriage would have survived if you lost the fight.
0: Yes, I would.
2: I'm happy for you.
0: I hope so.
2: Okay. Well, I guess we'll never know.
0: I guess you never know because, sometimes, how women get the ick? You've heard about this?
2: Yes, fully aware.
0: How they just, you do something and they're just like, what happened? And they're like, it just gave me the ick. Now I'm done with you.
2: Oh, yeah.
0: Seems like getting beat up by another grown man on national television might give her the ick.
2: I'm sure she was stress watching. Was she there?
0: She was.
2: Nice.
0: Yeah.
2: Okay. Well, we talk about Sean's background as a fighter, as a football player, highly accomplished beat digger. Oh, by the way,
0: It's a big stretch.
2: No, you're a legend at that school. I told you, I played in a golf tournament and it was one golfer, then his sidekick, which I thought was pretty interesting.
0: That's great. Yeah, it sounds like a very Jordan High thing.
2: Yeah, he just brought along his hype man. Yeah. And by the way, he was the nicest dude.
0: Yeah.
2: They were really good guys. And, you know, you spend 4.5 hours with somebody, you're going to get to know them a little bit. And they were beat diggers.
0: Uh-huh.
2: And they're younger, a little younger than you. I think they're in their mid-30s.
0: Okay.
2: Like, you know, Sean O'Connell? They're like, legend.
0: That's right.
2: Goat.
0: That's right.
2: Of all time. That's what goat means.
0: Now I owe those guys $20 for saying that.
2: Nice guys. But, yeah, I mean, the Sean O'Connell legend lives on.
0: Do you support the Protect College Sports Act in its current form?
2: No.
0: What don't you like about it?
2: Well, I mean, ultimately, the protections that they have in there that most people will like about this sport moving into the space that I believe it has to move into to be saved. Honestly, I really believe it's the only direction to go.
0: Collective bargaining?
2: Well, collective bargaining, and also, I mean, I know people hate the term Super League. It's the NFL model. It's the only way to go to save this sport as we know it. Now, will some schools be left behind? Yes. But it doesn't mean there isn't space left for those schools. Like, the Pac-12 is still a thing. It's just different than it was. So I talked about this the week after NIL and transfer portal became a reality. I said, okay, here's what's going to happen. Until you have a salary cap of sorts in place, certain schools will outspend other schools. Has that always been the case? Yes, but now everything's above board. Until you can curtail movement, this sport is about to have free agency every year and initially multiple times in the same calendar year. If only there was a model to keep players with the same team, and if only there was a model to make sure that certain schools can't outspend certain schools. There is. It's professional football. Mm-hmm. You can hate it as much as you want. But to me, that's the only solution to all the things people bitch and moan about as it pertains to where college football is at. Now, the good news is, and this is why people shouldn't be scared about the future of the sport. I think the sport is in a great place. I actually think the freedom of movement and the ability to pay these players has even the playing field across the landscape of the sport in a way that it's never been evened before. Indiana won the national championship a year ago. The most pathetic football program in the history of the sport for a number of years is now a national champion.
0: It's true.
2: So it gives you hope that year in and year out, you could be that school. The issue is, and you and I talked about this on the pod today, because I asked you straight up, can you build a national championship college football team at the University of Utah? And if we expand it, can you build a national championship team in the Big 12? If we're honest, the answer is probably not with the way the sport is right now. If the sport moves into a pro model, and here's the other, and look, I'm being selfish here, because the other reason I want this sport to kind of settle into that reality is Utah would be a part of it, and so would BYU. They wouldn't have to be concerned about continuing to exist in whatever the Big 12 would look like if the Big 12 takes Tech or whatever. Utah and BYU would be part of a 40-team new imagined college football format. And this Protect College Sports Act.
0: 40?
2: Yeah.
0: I don't think so.
2: You don't, the top 40 college football programs in the country, you don't think Utah and BYU are two of the top 40?
0: I think from a football standpoint, they are, but when it comes to television networks and that kind of thing, I don't think that will be the decision made.
2: Yeah, I don't know that market size is as much of a deal anymore as it pertains to the way that social media and the internet has made the world smaller. And Salt Lake has an intriguing, and the surrounding area has an intriguing story to tell about population growth, economic stability, pro hockey, pro basketball, pro soccer, and hopefully pro baseball. So if you expand, like, how far would you have to expand it for you to feel comfortable that Utah and BYU would be part of the new reality of college football?
0: 64.
2: That far, huh?
0: Yeah.
2: Because I don't think it's going to be 64.
0: There'd be 4 in Texas, 4 in California, at least 2 in California.
2: 2 in California.
0: You know, there's...
2: I mean, if we assume Texas Tech is part of it, obviously, Texas A&M. I don't think Houston's a part of it.
0: SMU will buy their way in like they already did to the ACC.
2: It's a bigger media market. I'm gonna disagree with you. I think if it's 40, Utah and BYU would be a part of it.
0: You know what? I'm gonna put this poll question up, and we'll talk about it a lot on the
2: Love
0: show
2: it.
0: Tomorrow
2: okay, let's do it.
0: Because I think it's a good, like, where is that number? If it's top 40,
2: because I think that's the
0: number. I would be sweating it out.
2: That's, and I don't think you're wrong there, but I do think ultimately, at the end of the day,
0: So
2: they get in.
0: We'll finish it here. The Protect College Sports Act right now says you can cap the current conferences at 20.
2: Right.
0: And we know that it's the Big Ten and the SEC.
2: Hence the number.
0: Big Ten's already at 18.
2: Mm-hmm.
0: Right? The next two that they would add to get to 20 are not BYU or Utah.
2: You don't think so?
0: I don't.
2: Who would you put in before them?
0: Well, Notre Dame for sure would get into the Big Ten before either mm-hmm. of those schools. Yeah. And they would want Miami first. They would want North Carolina first.
2: How many in the SEC right now?
0: There's 16 in the SEC.
2: So essentially there's six more spots.
0: Yes. Texas Tech wants one.
2: Florida State, Miami, Notre Dame. Then you get into the Texas Tech, Utah, BYU deal. Here's the biggest question. If there's one spot left and it's Utah or BYU, put that poll question out.
0: Well, our demographic is going to yield one result there. We need to get someone with a national platform to put that out there.
2: Well, the reason that becomes interesting, and look, who knows how much truth there is to the whole, like, the Pac-12 didn't want to deal with the complications that comes with dealing with a religious institution, therefore they never even looked at BYU. Would the complications of what BYU brings to the table, Sunday play, etc., would that lean the table towards Utah?
0: Well, because it's all based on football. Right. And college football's not played on Sundays, so that wouldn't.
2: But would it be? Could it be?
0: No, they're not going to compete with the NFL. No way.
2: Well, the NFL already plays some Saturday games.
0: Yes, but the NFL gets to pick whatever fight it wants.
2: That's correct.
0: College football is not going to say, yeah, we're going to try to carve out space in your territory on Sundays. Hmm. It'd be suicide. It'd be dumb.
2: Yeah. No, I mean, look, going head to head against, you know, the NFL obviously is a fool's errand. I just wonder what. Because none of us know what it would look like when this sport moves into the model. That, again, let me reiterate, I believe it needs to move into if you want to solve the issues of uneven spending and free agency every year. Those are the two biggest issues most people have with this sport. And, again, I don't think it's all been bad. As I referenced, the playing field has been evened a little bit because of it. So, yeah, when you do the math, I mean, are there teams in the SEC or the Big Ten currently that you would want to kick out?
0: That is where you have an opportunity.
2: Yeah.
0: Because if they're completely burning it all down and reassembling, Northwestern, sorry, you're gone.
2: Rutgers.
0: Maryland and Rutgers, you're gone. Illinois, you're probably gone. There's a bunch of teams. I mean, Wisconsin might not even be safe anymore because they've been so irrelevant. Purdue, bye.
2: Yeah.
0: Right? So then, now we're talking about instead of six spots left, we're talking about 12 or 20. And in that case, absolutely Utah and BYU.
2: Yeah, I try not to focus just on the bubble here and be biased about it, but it does feel like if you break it all down and say, okay, we're going to this model, we want two conferences, and it's 20 teams each, it's AFC, NFC, it does feel like BYU and Utah are two of the top 40 football programs in the country, and I don't even think that's a hot take.
0: Yeah, I think that competitively, 100% they are. I think that spending-wise, we know Utah's not. And well, I think that matters just as much or more than anything else.
2: And right now, I mean, according to the numbers that were released, BYU isn't either.
0: That's right.
2: At least not the level we thought it was. So, I don't know, man. Stuff. Interesting to see.
0: We'll put the poll question up. 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

0: All right, kids, buckle in. We have a developing situation to start our afternoon drive radio program. There's a chance that you're in for about an hour ad-free of Sports Talk Radio starting right now. I'm not fully sure what's going on. I was just informed of this about 30 seconds ago. Some sort of software update situation where we cannot go to break until the software is updated. And I was told that's either going to take 25 minutes or maybe an hour. So no commercials for potentially the next hour. So buckle up. Time for a Tuesday edition of The Drive right here on your home of the Utes, ESPN 700. Happy Tuesday to you. Good news is we have a lot to do on the show today. Of course, as you know, kind of the rhythm of the show, Monday and Tuesday, we continue to kind of react to the college and pro football weekend that is now behind us. And starting tomorrow, we'll start to turn the page a little bit. Now, of course, Utah football is on a bye. BYU is back in action against TCU. They will be without their starting right tackle, who had ankle surgery, Andrew Gentry, who, by the way, has played 43 games. That's the most on BYU's roster. So some bad news for BYU fans. Raider DeMooney continues to be on the sideline. Sione Moa is also out. So, unfortunately, BYU has suffered some rough injuries to start the season, but they're back in action in conference play on the road in Fort Worth. Golf clap for Case Keenum, huh? Little Monday Night Football, Case Keenum dealing like it's 2012. And the Chicago Bears embarrassed the Philadelphia Eagles last night as your pro football weekend came to a close last night. We are about 3 weeks away from the start of the regular season in the NBA. How about that? Jazz basketball is back. Training camp starts today. Media day was yesterday. So start to kind of seep into the NBA ecosystem just a little bit on the show. But for the most part, pro and college football will continue to rule the day. The Protect College Sports Act was passed by the Senate, still has to be passed by the House. But as they are often wont to do, they are not working right now. House Speaker was like, hey, we'll see you after the midterms. So we're not sure when that vote is going to take place, but baby steps. We'll kind of dig into some of the storylines as far as the Protect College Sports Act. It is a big step that it was passed through the Senate. Still has to go through the House. Thursday Night Football, Steelers-Browns, gross. In Cleveland, we can watch Spencer Fano play. The Browns are 2-1, and the Steelers 2-1 as well. So pro football gets going in just a little bit. We've got baseball playoffs. Right now, the NL wild card between Philly and Atlanta. The Phillies lead that 3-2. So we get to some baseball storylines on the program as well. All right. Our first guest is Tony Parks, who's sitting across from me. We're going to bring Tony in just one moment. Gordon Monson will join us live in studio. We're going to do a little UFC as the UFC is in town for a Saturday event. Anthony Wint will join us as well. We recorded the 26th episode of my new podcast with KUTV. Our very own Sean O'Connell was our guest to talk some Utah football. We also talked about Sean's past as a championship-winning UFC fighter, MMA fighter, and, of course, played college football at Utah and Weber State. Good friends with Morgan Scali. So you can get that wherever you get your pods. So Tony Parks, Gordon Monson, Anthony Wint, me, Spence Checkitz, and the producer of this program, who I... What's going on in there right now? How you doing? I mean, do you have any idea what is happening with our radio station currently?
1: No.
0: Okay.
1: So, you know, as the producer, I just find out about stuff as we go on air.
0: So you were also just informed that we have to update our software and might be on air for an hour without commercials?
1: Yeah.
0: Jeez.
1: Ask me how I feel about that.
0: I can tell by the look on your face that you feel the same way I do. I just have to talk into this microphone.
1: But hey, we'll audible however we need to. We'll make it work. We are pros, after all.
0: So is my understanding correct that we're on air for potentially 25 minutes or 1 hour starting from right now with no commercials?
1: Sure. Let's just probably maybe get to three. If we need to play something, I'll figure something out.
0: No, the guy across from me is a talker. That's the good news.
1: You could just set our guy up with some Michigan football stuff and we can... We can get back to normal programming afterwards.
0: Can we play the opening tip sounder?
1: You know what? Sure, we can.
0: Let's try that. On a Tuesday, before we bring in Tony Parks, let's, if we can, if it is possible, we will play the sounder to indicate the show is starting and play opening tip. What the hell is going on? Let's just get to the opening tip, whatever.
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0: Elder Bryce Harper is at the plate. 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All right. Tony Parks is live in studio. And thank goodness you showed up early, dude. How are you?
3: I'm great, man. I just walked in. You're like, well, we have to go an hour uninterrupted. I'm like, awesome. Yeah.
0: Are you ready just to chop it up for at least the next 40 minutes?
3: This is so fun.
0: Well, it's good to see you, my guy.
3: There's a few people I'd love to have those conversations with, and you're on that list.
0: No, I appreciate that, and I appreciate you being live in the studio. So let's just kind of bounce around a little bit. Maybe Tony and I at some point will both just tell you our life stories. I don't know. But it's been a minute since you and I have been able to catch up. So let's kind of start in the college football ecosystem and kind of go from there a little bit. I do want to talk some baseball, and obviously the Jazz are back. But look, if you include the bowl game, Morgan has won his first 5 games as the head coach of Utah football. Jim Fossil was the last coach to win his first 4. Even Urban got a little bit early. And, you know, as I say almost every day on this show, and Tony is a noted Michigan football fan, so we'll get to that in a little bit. If you want anti-Kyle Whittingham content, I'm not the guy. This isn't the show. But there's something undeniable about the entertainment factor of watching this team offensively. And if we do juxtapose it to, crazy enough, Jason Beck really struggling to get Michigan's offense going, I think you can kind of see why, Tony, a lot of the boosters and donors and big money people and folks that make decisions up there were ready to see what Morgan could do. And have they played top shelf competition? Probably not. But if they looked awesome so far, I think the only way to answer that question is absolutely.
3: Oh, yeah. I'm not surprised at the 4-0 start, but they're better than I thought they'd be. I was very positive on Morgan and Utah. I picked them 9-3, and I felt very confident with that take. I thought that they would culturally still be in a very good place, and that you had coaches who were now ready to prove themselves with these new positions, not just Morgan. But I mean, I love Colton Swan. I think he's terrific. I thought you had a lot of good things in place and ready to go out and be successful. So to see them 4-0, not surprised to see them play at this optimal level consistently. Oh, that has me galvanized, because I've underestimated their level of play that they would be at already at this point of the year.
0: Yeah, and I said early on, and this was only like based off the analysis of what it usually looks like when coaches and players are doing something for the first time.
3: Mm-hmm.
0: Now, Morgan is very uniquely qualified and suited to do this job as a new coach, because he wasn't some outside hire. It's not like they went and got some coach from Bowling Green like they did with Urban back in the day. Morgan has grown up here. He played high school football here, played college football at the U. lifelong Utah fan, and then a number of years simply on the staff, and the last decade-ish as the defensive coordinator, and the last four or five-ish as the presumptive coach in waiting. So the transition does appear to have been seamless. Ironically enough, you know, Freddie Whittingham's being sued, and Kyle Whittingham was scolded sternly for, quote, not helping with the smooth transition. Ironically enough, the transition has actually been rather smooth. Now, Witt, of course, took a bunch of coaches and some really good players, and that's why people were upset. But interesting thing about Jason Beck, because I was looking at this earlier. So Jason Beck is an offensive play caller. He's had one full year without Devin, okay? And that was Syracuse. When he was the offensive play caller at Syracuse, they averaged 23.5 points per game. They were putrid. And when he had Devin as the starter at New Mexico for 1 year, and then the starter at Utah last year, they were dynamite. 41.3 points per game, 482 total yards, 270 rushing yards per game, second in America, best offense in the Big 12 a year ago. And look, the Big 10's a different deal. And I don't know if it's the Bryce Underwood stuff, because Jason didn't recruit him. This is Bryce's first year with Jason, so maybe he's learning. But, you know, for a long time in the NFL, the debate was like, okay, was it Brady or was it Belichick? It was Brady. And now we're kind of dealing with this thing that's like, is it Devin or is it Jason? And with Jason's struggles in Ann Arbor right now, I think it's pretty clear that Devin Dampier is the answer to the debate as to why the offense a year ago was so dynamic, at least early returns, if that makes sense.
3: Oh, I don't think there's any doubt. I mean, look, in that Syracuse situation, I think at some point they were down to, and this isn't an excuse, I think they're down to like a third string QB and ran the Wildcat for like two games straight.
0: Oh, yeah.
3: I think one of them like pulled off some weird upset.
0: Yeah.
3: Some fluky weird game, if my memory serves me correctly, because it's been a while back. But mm-hmm. I think it's interesting, too, is you'll find certain guys, and you've watched this in this industry and many others, the guys will connect and work really well together. And I've seen it where they don't work really well together. Look, Mike Brown and the Sacramento Kings, right? Mm-hmm. Look at what was Mike Brown as the King. Okay, got him to the playoffs. And I still remember being in Sacramento. I had a baseball game, and they lost in their play-in game, the play-in tournament. And it was our hotel shares the same area as the arena. And I remember seeing their local coverage that night. Like, this guy, you know what? It's just, if this team's going to get serious about taking leaps forward, you need a new coach. This guy, then goes to the Knicks. And wins the NBA championship for the first time in 50-whatever years. Mm-hmm. So certain guys are going to work well with others. One thing that is glaring to me is that what's happening with Michigan is still showing that trust is a work in progress. Doesn't mean it's fractured. Doesn't mean it's all over the place. It doesn't mean it's falling apart. But what it does mean is that trust is still a work in progress. A loss like that where you outplay an opponent and you lose the key games and there's this decision here and there's this dumb penalty there and there's the why are you jumping over the line on a fourth and goal? It was to sneak it. There's the, I mean, everything you can go into is from coaching decisions to player decisions to whatever. Now, if you're not on the same page about what the standard is for focus, attention to detail, blah, blah, blah, then you do have those trust issues. But like if a loss like that happens now, we have some clarity on what the expectations actually are. Mm. Now that can be a good thing. Because I think Michigan's response to this is going to be oh so important.
0: Yeah.
3: He's taken over a group of very talented players where last year accountability was kind of up in the air and it was a very hollow 9-3 where you won games like this one against Northwestern because you got away with it. And now you don't get away with it. And now you have a guy with stringent standards and understandings for that, but a lot of guys that weren't recruited by you.
0: Mm-hmm.
3: So now you have to coach behavior, and you're trying to find proper alignment. And with Beck and Underwood, I find it really interesting because the first game, the Western Michigan game, obviously we know about the controversy. My thing was his fundamentals are no better than they were.
0: Yeah.
3: Oh, that's a problem. So is Beck not coaching those things? Do you really think that? No. But clearly there's a gap in clarity on what the expectations are for standard of performance and what it takes and what the actual level of performance is. So that's what I find unique about this next step for Kyle Whittingham and for the entire thing. What I don't care for is this idea that there's a level of incompetence because there's not.
0: Yeah.
3: That's just not the case. Jay Hill's a very competent coach. So is Kyle. So is Coach Beck. So is Coach Harding. We can go up and down the lineup all day long. But it's interesting because you can have two very competent people or a lot of very competent people in a room. It doesn't mean they're going to flourish. And so this next real stretch of games, I think, will show us a lot.
4: You know, in order to be fair, because I was thinking about this earlier, Nick Saban's first year at Alabama, 2007, he was 7-6, and he had a 4-4 record in the SEC.
3: Great point.
4: And then, you can go down the list. Okay, Barry Alvarez, 1-10 his first year. Frank Beamer, 2-9. Bill Snyder, 1-10. Mack Brown, 1-10. Bobby Bowden, Florida State, 5-6. Like, this happens all the time. It simply just takes time to build a program. It takes time to build the best programs. And I will remind you, during the early years for Witt here, there were a lot of people that were like, well, wait a second. Urban rolls in here and builds this shot out of a cannon football program in 2 years.
3: Yeah.
4: And Ute fans, for the first time in a long line, and I always want to stop here and say, love you, Coach McBride. Did a great job of building a foundation, competing with BYU, finally beating BYU, going to bowl games. Coach McBride built the foundation. Urban built the mansion. Kyle finished the entire thing, and now it's Morgan's to expand upon. But there are Ute football fans of a certain age that remember 21 years with Lavelle Edwards, 19-2, okay? And would we ever have a football program that could compete on the level nationally that our basketball program was competing on? It's a real thing, kids. Look it up. Urban rolls in, and suddenly Utah football feels cool, creates the muss. Our student section, when I was there, was a skeleton crew. We were there to meet girls, basically. So Witt gets the job after Urban, and people are wondering, like, okay, is it going to continue to go in the right direction? And early on, it was kind of like, not sure if this is going to work. It took him time. Dr. Hill, patient with him. Those two butted heads famously, but he believed Kyle was the right hire. Of course, Kyle could have taken the job at his alma mater, as the story goes. But he was given the time to build the program he needed to build. And then you get into the Pac-12 and the same deal. Took a minute, right? Before, and the first year was kind of weird with that. They could have won the South tiebreaker, Colorado stuff. But no one thought Utah was one of the best teams in the Pac-12 until they were in it for 5 or 6 years, right? So there's a fever pitch around what's happened in Michigan because the first game was so wild. And, you know, the Big Ten was like, no, we have our own clock. We can't show it to you, but we have our own clock. They said there was a second left. Like, all right. I knew right away that they were going to do some sort of thing where, like, no, our replay clock is cooler than the game clock, but we can't show you. There was a second left. Bounce back and beat Oklahoma. Oklahoma is trash this year, right? Barely beat New Mexico. And then Iowa rolls into the Big House and beats him on the last play. So there's this whole, like, has the game passed him by deal? And you got to give him some time. Like, if you're Michigan, you know, Harbaugh brought you a natty, but he also left you in trouble. Sharon Moore lost his job in P. Diddy fashion. They got really, really weird. So the point of me bringing up this conversation is you got to be patient. Nick Saban, we could go down the list. So many great coaches that built dynasties had horrible first years, and we don't even know if Michigan's going to have a horrible year yet. It's just not the start most people were expecting.
3: No, it's not. And you lose a game with the lack of attention to detail in some key ways. You got to remember that for these players and these coaches, this is their first time all working together. You've done this where you've worked with different producers or hosts or whatever, and you're going, hey, these details are really important. When I took over the broadcast and then we had a TV package, and with KMYU, and we've got all these things, and there's all these technical issues, and we were 20 hours a day, man, because the TV deal was done late April. And I remember with my producer, and we're going over, like, because I help with a lot of the production, going over, okay, here's, like, an important part of this. And there's little details, big details, and you're trying to figure out what should be evaluated with the same amount of weight, and you think you're on the same page. Anyway, there was a really big play and a really big moment, and there was a small detail that fell through. Let me tell you, from that point on, we never forgot. Like, we were drinking out of a fire hose.
4: Sure.
3: We had so many things.
4: Yeah.
3: And it was this big grand slam and this big moment, and the audio levels weren't quite where we thought they should be. and he and I weren't quite on the right page. Mm-hmm. We've never not been on the right page, but that's what it took, was the one game, the one moment, the one situation. So for these players lining up wrong, yeah, now you know how important it is.
4: Mm-hmm.
3: Yeah. Yeah. Yeah, when it comes to hitting a guy out of bounds. Oh, wait, that extra shove that we kept telling you about when you got away with it against Oklahoma twice. But it's okay. You know, we won 17-10. Oh, now you realized why it's not okay, because now the door was open and now this happened and now it's a 1-point loss. But when you beat Northwestern at Wrigley Field last year, you got away with all those things. If you go look at their 9-3 season last year, they got away with all these little discipline issues. Mm. Then when you played a team that was worth a darn, you got handled.
4: Yeah.
3: Like handled. So now you open your eyes to that. Now going forward, if they're like, oh, yeah, we'll keep doing the same stuff. Now that's where the trust issues are clearly showing that they're not listening to you.
4: Yeah.
3: They're listening to you on the stuff that is in investment to them, but everything else, they don't think they have to listen to you.
4: Mm.
3: And that's when you start making major personnel decisions as a coaching staff. That's when all of a sudden there's a quarterback change. That's when. So this next one, this is where it's fun to see. Because if they hang on to beat Iowa, it's like, oh, yeah, coach, right. And then, boom, you lose a game you shouldn't lose.
4: Yeah.
3: Yep.
4: Yeah.
3: And so that's the wake-up call. But what I hate here is they're acting like Kyle Whittingham and Jason Beck and company don't know how to coach alignment. They do, guys. Yes. Yes. Riley Jensen's a good friend of yours and mine. I can't tell you how many backstories he's told me on times where something went wrong and a player did this. And the first thing they kept telling the coaches is, did we ever go over this? And they're like, 106 times.
4: Yeah.
3: We got to keep coaching it. We did.
4: Yeah.
3: At some point, they just got to do it.
4: Yeah. If you think Kyle is not detail oriented, you don't know him. And Morgan is too. You know, it's one of the things they have in common. We talk a lot about what makes them different, what makes them similar. You know, Morgan will sit down to start a press conference and then talk about every game that every team is playing at Utah Athletics and name the coach and name the score. And
3: yeah,
4: you know, he's as detail oriented, if not more so than Kyle, but I just, you know, just for framework, 2005 was Witt's first year as the head coach of Utah football, 7-5 Emerald Bowl, then 8-5 Armed Forces Bowl. And then you see 9-4, then the next year, 13-0, they beat Bama in the Sugar Bowl. Right. And then we go over to the Pac-12, because the other thing that needs to be kept in mind is, we compare conferences in the sport all the time, and moving into a new conference, more often than not, it's going to take you a minute to get used to what that looks like, what the road trips are, what the talent level is, who you're going up against. First year in the Pac-12, 8-5, 4-5 in conference, then 5-7, 3-6, 5-7, 2-7. Then the next year, 2014, they take the step 9-4, 5-4. Then the next year they win the South, 10-3, 6-3, 9-4, 7-6, 9-5, and then 11-3. You know, they start winning the South, and then they win the conference a couple of times, go to a couple Rose Bowls. But to expect this thing to look awesome right away when it's a brand new school, it's a brand new group of players, and it's a brand new conference for Witt in the Big Ten, you're not seeing the forest through the trees. So what we do these days with the 24-hour inundation of information is everybody is yelling as loud as they can if you don't have what you want on that day. Recency bias is a real thing. So when you compare the starts of the two programs, it's pretty clear that Morgan has been prepared for this task.
3: Mm-hmm.
4: He doesn't have to get used to a new conference. He doesn't have to get used to a new school. Doesn't really have to get used to, you know, what it's like to coach at Utah, but he did have to adjust to a new staff. And he did have to adjust to a bunch of new players. And again, the comparison game can be an exercise in futility. But I think if you're a Utah football fan right now, Tony, you should feel really good about what this is going to look like, not just in the interim, but long term now, because Morgan is a kid. He's got a lot of years ahead of him to coach this thing. And if we're honest, this is probably Kyle's swan song. I know we've been saying that for 5 years here, but he's not 48 or whatever Morgan is, or 46, I think Morgan is, you know, got a lot of years ahead of him.
3: And if it doesn't work at Michigan, he's not going to go to Colorado State and, you know, pick up a few years. This is it. Like he's going to end his coaching career as head coach at Michigan, no matter how that ends up. Like this is, in my opinion, the last part of his career. And look, Morgan gets a ton of credit for his ability to manage a staff.
4: Mm-hmm.
3: You've never been a head coach. Managing a staff is different. Managing a program. And somebody could say, well, he took something that was already well in place. Yes, he's enhanced it. Guys, he's enhanced it.
4: Looks like it so far, yes. Yeah.
3: And Kyle Whittingham, who eventually enhanced what he was given, right? His Sugar Bowl and then had to overcome the challenges in the Pac-12. You're right. Those Kyle Whittingham, I think, deserves a lot of credit for his work in problem solving. It's and doing it faster than most could do it with. The problem-solving aspect of Kyle Whittingham is one of the best I've ever seen, and so that's why I feel confident about, you know, what's happening going forward. The O-line had their best game. You know, their quarterback had his best game, which I still don't think is elite by any means. So they're like, Bryce Underwood had his best game, and they're acting like, it's like, okay, well, he's not going to be on a Heisman list. Like, we can leave that train at the station.
4: Right, right.
3: Forever, by the way. And then you also have a number of other things that went really well for that team. You outgained them. You did all these things. You blew the game. Got it. So when it comes to Kyle, Kyle's not going to be like, well, what we got is what we got, guys. We just got to kind of deal with it. Oh, no.
4: Yeah.
3: He'll make changes. Go ask the Utah program after that UNLV game. You gave out those records. People forget. They were stonewalled at the one-yard line, four straight plays against Colorado State. They were dump-trucked by Wyoming. They were shut out against UNLV. Frank the Tank Summers?
4: Good memory.
3: Some running backers, I think that was his name, where he just ran all over him and it was an embarrassment. And then after that, the program was never the same. So what I love, what I watched with Morgan is I was like, it's not like Morgan walked in and was like, okay, well, I just kind of steered the ship here. No, Morgan wanted to elevate and keep building. And so far, so good. So I think there's a bright future there, not only with this year, but in the future. And then with Kyle, yeah, there's an acclimation period. It hasn't gone as well as I thought it would at this point.
4: Mm-hmm.
3: But yes, I did think there were going to be some variables that were just unknown, and we're clearly seeing some of those come to the surface.
4: And I do want to go back to what I was just referring to, because I wanted to start the show with a little love for Devin Dampier. 15-2 as a starter, 41.8 points per game. Utah football has scored more than 30 points in 10 straight games. Oof. Which is remarkable. He was first in the Big 12 in QBR a year ago. He was ninth in the nation in QBR. And so far this year, he looks even better with a new system and a new play caller. And Kevin McGivin deserves a lot of credit for whether it's catering his offensive conceptual beliefs to the talents of his quarterback or simply just Devin being Devin. I think we're seeing the best quarterback in the Big 12 right now. And I've got a ton of respect for Bear Bachmeyer, who's also a very good young player. And ultimately, a year ago with Jason, 270 yards on the ground per game, which was second in the country. And it was the best in the Big 12. It was the best offense in the Big 12. The only game he struggled in last year, honestly, was Tech. And Texas Tech's front seven was elite. I mean, even Utah's O-line had trouble with Texas Tech's front seven. But Jason Beck's offense is not a scoop of vanilla ice cream. Like, if you're the quarterback, you have to process a lot of information and make intelligent decisions. That's what stood out to me with Devin right away. But remember, Devin at New Mexico, you know, he was lightly recruited, Scottsdale kid, backup year one, got in a little bit, and then when he became

0: If you're Kyle Whittingham, if you're Jason Beck, should you made more of a push to get four from Utah to follow you to Ann Arbor?
1: Oh, yes.
0: The reports are they tried a little bit, but the other dynamic is this, as you know, Tony, Bryce Underwood was the highest paid freshman quarterback in America a year ago, and I don't think it's too far of a jump to say the powers that be at Michigan were like, no, he's our quarterback because we're on the hook to pay him, I don't know, $5, $6 million this year. So this was kind of a forced marriage is my point. And those things don't typically work.
1: Oh, especially with Kyle.
0: Mm-hmm.
1: The first thing that triggered, did you see the reaction from everyone when Kyle said, no, his job's not infinite. People were like,
0: yeah.
1: Oh, he doesn't support his quarterback. No, you don't know how Kyle works, man.
0: Right.
1: You are not in any way, shape or form given a certificate to go out and underperform. For any extrinsic reason, You're just not. And so here's the elephant in the room, my opinion. The elephant in the room is what happens when Kyle Whittingham does what Kyle Whittingham does. Underwood goes out there in a C-minus at best, and you feel like the wheels are wobbling, and you have loose ends, and you feel like you have a better chance to win with Carr. When the day hits that they go, yeah, we've got a better chance to win with Carr, Kyle Whittingham goes, yeah, I don't care if you're paid $12 million. We're going with this guy. And then if you end up succeeding and winning, but here's the problem. You just upset the person who wrote the check for $12 million. So now you got on their bad side because the last thing they're going to do is go, you know what? I missed, guys. I missed on that one. And at the end of the day, winning's winning. And Kyle's got to do what's best for the program. No, that guy's going to be like, no, I made the right choice. That coach there didn't do the job. And so that's where that. And then if you make the move to Carr, you better win. And you better beat Ohio State because now if you don't do that, so now you have negative emotions from people who wrote checks with two commas in them. You have a new AD who didn't hire you, by the way. And now you have your whole staff with big expectations and everything that go. This is a big deal behind this. This is what happens when you're playing in the deep end, by the way.
0: Mm-hmm.
1: This is what happens.
0: Yeah.
1: And that's, in my opinion, that's the elephant in the room. And so that's where coaches face a lot of pressure. But what Kyle's not going to do, and this is what makes Kyle Kyle, and I think this is a positive to him, is he's not going to say, well, let's just ride it out with Bryce and be like, well, you know, you guys are the ones who paid him, and we stuck with him, and well, he went 7-5 and lost to Michigan State. I guess that's just what it is. No. This isn't a grocery store, and this isn't some random corporate office job. This is big boy stuff. And Kyle, especially at this point of his career, is not going to change who he is.
0: Well, and look, man,
1: for good or bad.
0: Yeah. And there's an argument to be made on both sides. And I think a lot of people up on the Hill here in Salt Lake would have stories about why they felt like it was time for him to go.
1: 100%.
0: And there are a lot of people up on the Hill here in Salt Lake that badly wanted him to finish his coaching career at Utah. I mean, it's not like he had consensus on either side. It's not like everybody wanted him gone and everybody wanted him to stay, but there was a mixture of both. I think a lot of the money people were ready for him to go. I think I told you the story. If I didn't, I'll remind you. I was at a fundraiser about 2 months ago, and I was at a table sitting next to one of the biggest, most influential Utah athletics supporter, guy that writes a two-comma check, like you said.
1: Mm-hmm.
0: And, you're at a dinner. You don't want to, ruin a guy's night by talking about football, but it was before the season started. And near the end of the night, I leaned over and I said, hey, what do you think about the Utes this year? What do you think? Football is going to get going here in a little bit. What do you think? For the first time all night, he turns around and looks at me, looks me right in the eye. And he said, as long as we're better than Michigan. And I went,
1: And you're like, where does that come from?
0: Well, it's just pretty clear that a lot of the money people were ready for Kyle to get gone.
1: Right.
0: Didn't appreciate the way it ended with him taking assistants and players like John Henry Daly, and hopefully that kid's okay, and Smith Snowden, who's been like their best defensive back.
1: Mm-hmm.
0: But look, you referenced the Ohio State game. Let's start with Minnesota on the road this week.
1: Right.
0: Minnesota just went to Seattle and beat Washington. And look, Washington struggled with Utah State. Who knows how good they are? But I mean, if early returns are any indicator, that Ohio State game should terrify Michigan right now.
1: Oh yeah,
0: you know,
1: yeah. Because the only good news is it's far enough in advance. You have enough things you can

0: picks. Yeah. But in the meantime, oh, the pressure is there because Minnesota's not a gimme. I'll be at that game coming up Saturday, and I'm excited. It's the only game I get a chance to go to and see a bunch of friends and stuff. But, oh, no, that game. So after they beat Oklahoma, really good friend of mine who lives in the city of Chicago, big Michigan fan too, and he goes, you know, he was excited about it. And I said, well, you know, that's the way all these games are going to be the rest of the way, by the way, as long as there's a quarterback issue. Yeah. So I said, it's 10 to 10 going into the mid to late fourth quarter against Oklahoma. It's also going to have a similar feel against Iowa.
1: Right.
0: It's going to be a similar game against Minnesota. And he's like, well, the Minnesota game? I go, oh, yeah, you're not running away unless something, you know, happens between now and then. No, you're not running away in that game. You'll be 17 to 14 or whatever. You'll be tight and you'll be nervous the whole entire way. Mm-hmm. I said, this is how it would happen. You know, they go beat USC, and then here you are at Arizona, and let's say they're not good, and here you are on pins and needles the whole time.
1: Yeah,
0: you know?
1: Yeah.
0: That's just, that's how it's going to work until you had Tyler Huntley at optimal level.
1: Mm-hmm.
0: Until you had Brian Johnson at optimal level, which really wasn't until the last 4 weeks, by the way, of that season. And so you, until you get that, no, Kyle is not going to let his quarterback go out there and throw a pick six a game and be like, well, we take the good with the bad. Mm-hmm. No. So I said, that's, you know, you're going to feel it cut that way. And so I said, I'm very interested to see what happens going forward. And so the Iowa game, you outgain them, you do all these things better than them. And here you are up five, you know, and they've got the ball and sure. Did it take a tip pass and a catch? And if Henry Daly isn't injured, they were going to spike it and end the game because they weren't aware. I mean, sure. Are there some unlucky things that happened? Sure. But you left the door open. And there it is. So I'm with you. That time, they're going to have to turn some things around, and Kyle has that ability. But this game is going to tell you a lot. Because if they're right back to alignment issues, and they're right back to... But now Kyle's going, do we now have the same definition of what it means to be on point?
1: Yeah.
0: Bryce, do you now know what it looks like to be extra certain that the tight end is lined up appropriately here, here, and here? Okay. Tight ends, or whoever. Do we now know what it means to line up in the right way if this and that and that, all the different communication issues? You should clear those up pretty quickly because you just paid the price of losing a game you should have won.
1: Yeah.
0: So if they still aren't on point, though, Spence, that now tells you that there's somewhat of a I don't have to listen to you attitude, and then all of a sudden you're going to see personnel changes, and then I'm very curious to see what happens going forward.
1: Yeah, and look, for the most part, Kyle has always been able to make adjustments week to week. Like after the Western Michigan win, and I'm using that in air quotes.
0: Yes.
1: I had a buddy who was like, oh, I should put like $3,000 on Oklahoma. I'm like, no, you shouldn't.
0: Oh, no, don't touch
1: like,
0: that.
1: I'm like, don't do that. don't do that. Because here's the thing. I do think their defense is good.
0: Is great.
1: I'd be stunned if they get run this year. Even Indiana. The Ohio State game is looming, right? But to your point, it's not till the end of the year. You've got some time to get this thing going in the right direction. Before we catch a break, and we are going to catch a break. Look at that. We did it. We made it. Software has been updated. It's a good 45-minute time spent listening in our business is good. Hopefully you've enjoyed this long segment. But to say he threw Jay under the bus is a little harsh. But to hear him, when he was asked about the coverage on the final play, to hear him just say, well, Jay believed that that's what we needed to do, I don't know, man. That's not necessarily something that Kyle typically does.
0: No, and I think what Kyle's saying there is I'm going to let Jay explain that because I don't want to speak for him if I don't agree, right? And then I also don't want to, right? Like, there's a weird thing to that. Also, on the 4th-and-1, he goes, yeah, I didn't agree with the jumping over the pile on that. And
1: right.
0: Coach Beck didn't agree with that either.
1: Yeah.
0: And people took it as, oh, he didn't like the play call. No, I don't think they like Bryce's decision. Do you not realize that if you break the plane for a first down, it's not the same thing as the end zone? Like, okay, but these are the things they've had to go over that they're clearly not on the same page with. No, he just said that's what Jay felt we should be in that scenario. And I've seen a number of coaches. I found it amazing. Connor Stallions, of all people, quoted on this. Who disagreed with that?
1: Yeah.
0: That actual, but
1: who was pining for Connor Stallions' take on this?
0: And is what Connor Stallions uses the word. Why would you use a spy on da da da? And people are like, oh, this is not a parody account.
1: Phrase.
0: This is a literal. This is not a parody account. But I thought the one thing you're going to learn as a whole, if you grade the whole thing like an SAT, that defense has been outstanding. They need more takeaways, and Jay's team is eventually going to start to get them. And I see the defense only getting better, so that is one thing that they should be happy about. What I don't care for in the last group of time, and if Utah loses a game to whoever down the road, is this idea that coaches don't know what they're doing. It's like, guys, yes, they do.
1: Yeah.
0: Jay has his reasons for it. I guarantee that there was something that he knew. Like, I, you know, but instead, guys get this idea that these coaches are clueless. It's like, no, unless it's they should have gone for two, clearly, and lost track of that, that you can criticize. But the, most of it, they're aware. There's things I would have done differently, like on the third and five. I think they should have tried to get the first down, because if it's incomplete, you can punt to the two-minute warning, right?
1: Yeah.
0: Give Bryce a chance to end the game on a throw.
1: Yeah.
0: But for whatever reason, Jason saw, no, no, no. I've seen enough throws where he's not picking up something correct, and if he makes a huge mistake, I like our defense to stop him going 91 yards, which they would have.
1: Yeah. I don't know who hit the three-run home run, but Atlanta just got a three-run home run. I think it was the eighth inning, and they ended up winning.
0: Wow.
1: When we started this conversation, Philly was up, but the Braves get game one. Playoff baseball is back. Tony Parks is with us live in studio. We'll talk a little baseball coming up on the other side. We'll kind of continue this conversation, bounce around a little bit, maybe get to some Utah Jazz. But like any good coach, it's time to update the game plan for a healthy green lawn. 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

0: I want to remind you that we're going to say goodnight a little early, about 5:30, and we will send you to a battle between one team that has 27 World Series titles and one team that has 9.
1: Look at you go.
0: Red Sox, Yankees.
1: Oh, the trash, the rivalry, you never leaves you, man.
0: No, of course not. Hate the Red Sox, man. I honestly, and maybe you have this a little bit with, you know, maybe the Packers or maybe Ohio State. It's the one thing left because, you know, the deal, you do this job long enough and the fan inside of you kind of dies a little bit. You're just kind of doing, watching the thing so you can talk about the thing the next day. It is the one rivalry still to this day. Like, I will sit down and watch that game tonight with hatred in my heart for the other side. I hate the Red Sox.
1: I think it's that way for the Packers. When I grew up, Notre Dame was the team we hated most.
0: Because
1: I didn't grow up in Ann Arbor, right? I didn't grow up, like, I didn't go to the games. So it was Notre Dame, who was always a national championship contender with Michigan early in the year. They'd meet up early in the year. And so the trades back and forth. So it was Notre Dame was actually the bigger rival. With Ohio State, clearly, like, you want to beat them. You always want that. But it's the Green Bay. It gets me.
0: Yeah.
1: I feel it when the game starts. Mm-hmm. And then now being in the city too. Oh, man.
0: Yeah.
1: Oh, man. So if you go, and if you're ever at the, you know, Timothy O'Toole's, which is our sports bar. Yeah. We'd be like, yeah, can you, when I was like, yeah, can you turn it to the Jets game? You don't call it, but no, the Jets game.
0: Yeah. It's the same deal.
1: Ago. Yep.
0: And the great thing about the 27 World Series to 9 is that it's a big enough gap that you'll always have that, even though 20 of them were before 1980.
1: Yeah, you don't care.
0: I wasn't alive for the majority of them, but it doesn't matter. I see the B on a cap and I want to hurt people. I can't stand them, man. And look, there are a lot of Red Sox players over the years that I've actually really liked, but the ones that I haven't, you'll never guess who number one on my list is. The number one Red Sox player who I just, and he still makes a little bit of a living out of his role in the Red Sox comeback, the 3-0.
1: Hey, and you like him?
0: I hate him.
1: Oh, you hate him?
0: He's at the top of my list.
1: He's at the top of your list. I mean, so David Ortiz sounds too obvious.
0: No, I actually always respected David. So
1: then I would go
0: David Ortiz and Manny Ramirez.
1: Pedro Martinez?
0: No, but he's okay, on, but I hate him.
1: He's got to be up there.
0: I hate him.
1: Is it Johnny Damon?
0: No, but Damon became a Yankee and won a World Series.
1: Okay, that's why I was curious.
0: David Ortiz and Manny Ramirez used to scare the living daylights out of me. Yeah. I feel like every time they had a chance to get a big hit against the Yankees in the playoffs, they came through. I'll just tell you who it is. It's Kevin Millar, dude.
1: Okay.
0: I cannot stand Kevin Millar because, he sucked. Let's start there. He was not good. And he came across as this, like, oh, dude, I'm just trying to get some ribbies, bro. You know, like baseball bro.
1: Yeah.
0: And he's, like, credited with the shots of whiskey in 2003 that helped them. Like, you were a borderline major league player, dude. Stop making a living off your one freaking moment in time. Okay, it's the one rivalry still to this day. I cannot stand the Red Sox. I don't like Red Sox fans. I'm not a huge Boston guy, quite frankly. Like, Boston wishes it was New York. It never will be.
1: Oh, now, see, this is where it all...
0: It's true, man.
1: It's kind of like same thing with Milwaukee and Chicago. It's like, guys,
0: yes, exactly. Porter, do you have... Is there a... Because Porter has made some unfortunate decisions in his life.
1: Oh, okay.
0: He is a lifelong fan of the New York Metropolitans. Yeah. Cowboys, look, it hasn't been all bad as a Jets fan. Is there one rival of one of your teams that makes your blood boil?
2: Football is where I get, like, emotional. So it usually leans that way. The whole NFC East is in some form that way. Commanders haven't been good enough or good in long enough for me to care. But watching the Eagles and the Giants win Super Bowls in this millennia is not fun. I've said before, if I see Chase Utley out in public, it's on site.
0: You're going to Chase Utley if you see him.
2: Still to this day.
0: Is this boxing for charity or do you want an old fashioned Summit County street brawl?
2: I want a street fight with Chase Utley. Even though he'd probably kick my ass, a professional athlete, let's be clear. Just cannot stand him. And that's time with the Phillies, that's time all over the league. And then of course, after I already despised him, he throws that slide out into the Mets second baseman, breaks the ankle, World Series.
1: Mm-hmm.
2: ramifications. Yeah, not a fan.
0: Didn't Chase Elliott have knee surgery?
2: I mean, I don't know.
0: Sweep the leg, dude. You'll be all right.
1: Oh, yeah.
0: Can you throw a good, like, kung fu sweep kick?
2: Oh, yeah.
0: Yeah, you're fine.
2: I mean, I've done the MMA thing for a while, so we can get some damage in.
0: He's an old man. Just sweep the leg.
1: Oh, you know what I did love being back home in the city and stuff for a few days? It comes off of this situation where the Cubs are not playing well and they're losing the grasp on home field for the wild card round.
0: Yeah.
1: And the Bears have their quarterback issues and they lost to Minnesota. And, right. So things are looking murky and I'm just kind of there. And I just forgot because I'd been in Albuquerque calling games and anyway, I fly in and all this and walking around. I'm like, oh my goodness, you could just feel it. Mm-hmm. It's like, wait, right,
0: yeah,
1: right.
0: Yeah.
1: I knew this.
0: Yeah.
1: I remember this, but every doorman, every Uber driver, every person at 7-Eleven, you just feel their like anxiety about their team or whatever.
0: Yeah.
1: That's something I think we could have here. I really believe it's something we could have in this market. If like, I know that the Jazz kind of brings all the fan bases together, right? But there's going to be a time where the Mammoth aren't doing something quite right, and the Jazz aren't, or there's a major league team, and you're going to be able to sense that around this. I want that for this place so bad.
0: Yeah, you do get it with Utah BYU football, right? I mean, that's kind of the game that we have on our sporting calendar that breeds that type of emotion. And let me be clear before people lose their minds. There's a difference between real hate and sports hate.
1: Thank you. Thank you.
0: I sports hate the Red Sox. I real hate Boston people. Okay, so there's your main difference. Oh, let me guess. Your buddy Sully runs a gym in Southie and you're a boxer. Shut up, okay? It's interesting to consider the fever pitch of Utah BYU football since Kalani took over, right, for Bronco. Because if you're one of the two people in the world that doesn't like Kalani, not sure what the deal is. It's just really hard not want to see good things happen for him, because when we had on the Utah State color analyst Kevin White, who played quarterback for Utah State, he was roommates with Bronco at Snow College. They were teammates together, and so the last question I asked him, I said, "Do you have any perspective on the relationship between Bronco Mendenhall and Kyle Whittingham?" And he was kind of like silent. And he's like, I probably shouldn't go there. I'm like, oh, okay.
1: Wow.
0: Because for me, look, dude, I've never talked to either one of them about the other man. I just think it was pretty clear that they're not sending Christmas cards to each other, right? So the dynamic between Witt and Bronco led to this, like, how long was Bronco at BYU? 9 years, 10 years?
1: Yeah.
0: Led to this decade-ish of real hatred between the two. And also, what did Witt beat him 9 straight times? I think that was the deal. And then you had the whole, like, Kyle is a BYU guy. So much so, you know, Jim Herman, right?
1: Mm-hmm.
0: Defensive lineman for that 84 team. We had Jim on the show last year. And I'd never heard this story. I was actually somewhat surprised he shared it publicly on a very highly rated sports talk radio program.
1: The best one, yeah.
0: I mean, people are saying, it's not me, people are saying, best NBA coverage. Anyway, so Herman told this story because, you know, you remember the day that we were all waiting for Kyle to decide if it was BYU or Utah, right? Like,
1: oh,
0: one of
1: goodness,
0: the most, like, how's this going to go? Monson gets his report out. Gordon's going to join us later, sltrib.com. Monson reports that he's hearing Kyle's going to BYU. It's done. Well, Herman was in New York with Steve Young. They were in Steve's probably limo. They were probably being driven somewhere for an event. Steve's phone rings. It's Witt. Steve puts it on speaker. Witt says to Steve and Jim Herman, I'm coming home, taking the BYU job. He told his ex-teammates that he was coming to take the BYU job, right? So then starts permeating through the community, as the story goes, players and maybe some donors get involved. Kyle stays at Utah. But the dynamic of a BYU alum coaching Utah and then kicking BYU's heads in 9 straight years, and then just the icy nature of what seemed to be two men that didn't really care for each other very much. It really spilled over into the stands in a way. Mm-hmm. And I think we had fan bases that were at each other's throats in a way that's still there, because it will always be, because it's Utah BYU football.
1: Yes.
0: it's just hard to feel that way about Kalani. And I think the Kalani Morgan dynamic, where they're both really nice dudes that like each other, but let's not get it twisted. They want to beat the tar out of the other one. I don't feel the same level of vitriol. I don't know what your experience is.
1: No, between them, no. Between Kalani and Kyle, no. Between Bronco and Kyle, it was glaring.
0: Yeah.
1: It was eye-opening. It was no doubt. There was this kind of theory that, well, that's why the fans also had it. No, I don't think it helped the fan relation. In my opinion, it's really interesting in the Midwest talking to them about this rivalry, because I think this rivalry is the most unique, and I think it is the deepest in terms of its emotional level. And some people don't believe me on that. And I go, I got it that Michigan and Ohio literally battled over the border. Like, that's how far back this thing goes. And I got the Woody Hayes stuff with Bo Schembechler, and I mean, to Urban Meyer, Jim Harbaugh. I am not lost on how it goes. If you want to talk about majority of the time with the programs hating each other and players hating each other, sure, Michigan, Ohio State. When it comes to the fan element, I try to explain to people in the Midwest that Utah BYU has something that I think Bama and Auburn have some of it, but I think that this is in a different ilk. It's an even different level because you do involve lifestyle. You do involve, I mean, that we could say it if we want to or not, but I do believe that sometimes politics even gets involved in it, and obviously religion, we can go into that. But when they say to me, oh, it's like the proximity, I'm like, it's part of it. Oh, it's the religion. Yeah, it's part of it. Oh, it's probably because of differences politically. Oh, okay, yeah, it's part of it. And we can go on and on. When you really get down to it, it's about the rivalry you have with the person you dislike the most connected to it. That's where this thing really, if you really, really go deep, deep down, you're not mad or scared to lose to them because of how it implies the Big 12 standings, sure, or because you just hate your rival because you're supposed to hate your rival. Usually, when I've had friends that I connect, it's an in-law, it's a coworker, it's maybe even another person at church, it's somebody else that they know and are connected to, and that they want to beat them so badly. And that's where the deep, deep roots of the emotions come. That's when you see some of the stuff you see. And I was like, that, there's something. Now, maybe there was something involving the lifestyle or religion or whatever their backstory is. That's what makes it individually personalized to them.
0: Mm-hmm.
1: When I kind of try to lay this out, you can see them like, whoa. And I'm like, oh, yeah, yeah, yeah, yeah. Because one reason why a guy hates BYU may be a completely different reason why a guy hates BYU.
0: Mm-hmm.
1: And they'll give the surface level. Oh, I just hate, you know, the way they act about this. But if you really got deep into it, you'd find out there was a story,
0: yeah,
1: and there was a guy and there was a moment and an interaction, and it just stuck with them.
0: It's really well said, an interesting perspective, because it is hard to, it's hard to encapsulate what this game means to this state. And to your point, how every individual seems to have some sort of story or anecdote or an uncle that went to BYU that they didn't like, or a ward member that looks down on them if they wear Utah gear. And they're all
1: totally,
0: all these crazy stories.
1: Yeah.
0: I'll give you so my 30-year high school reunion is this fall, believe it or not, 30-year high school reunion. And they just announced that it's on November 7th. And so all my buddies are like, hey, when are you flying in? I'm like, dude, I'm not going. I can't go. Like, you literally scheduled it on the one night of the year that I can't make work. Like, what are you doing? I'm like, oh, it's BYU Utah football here in Salt Lake. Like, wait, you're not coming to our 30-year reunion because of a football game? I'm like, you guys don't get it, okay? Like, this is... And the other thing that needs to be kept in mind is what could potentially be at stake.
1: Totally.
0: If these two teams continue to handle their business, BYU's going to have a really tough deal with Notre Dame, as you know. That's an awesome football team. They're probably one of five teams that people think can actually win the national championship this year. But I wouldn't be stunned if both teams are unbeaten in conference on November 7th. I mean, that is on the table. They both will be favored in every game they play in the Big 12 prior to that matchup coming up this November. So the magnitude of the game, even without the implications this year, it carries a ton of weight.
1: Mm-hmm.
0: And to your point, personal for most people for a bunch of different reasons. Maybe you didn't get into BYU. Maybe feel like, you know, your experience with certain people left a bad taste in your mouth.
1: Oh, 100%.
0: But when you add the weight of what could be on the line, because look, I think Tech is just going to fall into the Big 12 championship game. I don't think they're that good. They just don't play anybody all year, quite frankly. You know, and so
1: yeah, you feel like they have an automatic bid here.
0: Yeah, yeah, more or less. Yeah. I mean, everyone got mad at Sark, but Sark wasn't wrong. Like, go play somebody, please. And yeah, Joey McGuire's like, we'll play you tomorrow. I'm like, well, that's not how it works. Okay.
1: And you easy to say.
0: You don't make the schedule, way, yeah, pal. It's like that BYU team during COVID. Like, any team, anytime, any, you go beat Coastal Carolina. Okay. The rest of us are trying to stay alive. Calm down. So it could be a virtual play-in game to the Big 12 championship on November 7th.
1: No, it's going to be everything. I mean, that
0: and
1: game,
0: let me add this, and yeah, then I want you to go. I think either team can beat Tech in the Big 12 championship game this year. So in a way, a quasi-play-in game potentially for a conference championship and a CFP berth, which would change the program.
1: Last year, they weren't as good as that team. This year, they are. And last year, that game decided who went to that game and who did not. Now, the winner of the Utah-BYU game was going to be the runner-up. I hated their matchup with Tech. Either team didn't matter to me. I was like, I just don't like their matchup.
0: Right.
1: And this time, I'm like, no, they're legitimately right there with them and can win. Like, BYU and Utah, either team can absolutely win the Big 12. Mm-hmm. And even if they don't, they can absolutely be in the playoff. So it's quite possible that the team who loses the game may not only be out of that, may also be out of the postseason. So I think it's so exciting to see that with all that hype and expectation. And then if you took away all the implication, the emotion's still there. And that's the part I try to explain to people.
0: Yeah.
1: If you made them both, you know, 7-5 or whatever, 7-4 going into that game, and there was no actual playoff implication or conference championship, you would still sense and feel the edge, the irritability, the anxiety. And it's part of the thrill of being a sports fan. But when I try to describe the surface levels to it, it's incredible. I'm excited for that game to pin two teams that are right there. Because here's the other thing I'll always say. I don't think I hate Ohio State, Michigan State, Notre Dame, whatever, as much as these fan bases have hatred for the other team.
0: Yeah.
1: Like, oh, hosting shows, it was incredible talking about Utah, and you'd get just as much reaction from a BYU fan.
0: Yeah.
1: You would talk about BYU, you'd get just as much reaction. And it happened all the time. I love one of my favorite moments ever. I go to this game, BYU at Michigan. And I go to the game, BYU at Michigan. And then there was the game, Utah at Oregon later that night. Michigan's up 31-0 at halftime. Just boat racing BYU. This is late September 2015. And later that night on Fox, so that game was on ABC. Later that night on Fox, it was Utah-Oregon, and Utah had a kind of a head-turning win over Oregon, like 62-20 or something.
0: I remember that. Was that awesome. Travis Wilson went crazy that
1: game. It was awesome, yeah. The ratings for the second half in the state of Utah for the BYU-Michigan game were higher than at any point of the Utah-Oregon game, because every Utah fan was tuning in, rooting for this thing to get worse and worse and worse. Yeah. And I'm like, that's how this works, man.
0: And when you're and look, there are other rivalries that have two schools that are close to each other. That's not completely unique to BYU Utah. But when you are 40 miles as the crow flies, when you are in a community with all this cross-pollination where families are split and friend groups are split, and the entire identity of the rest of your year is based on the outcome of one game, it adds this. Look, I know the secondary market is wild. Tickets to these things, I don't know what the hell happened. People need to take out second mortgages if they want to go to football games these days. Like, I was looking to take Connor to a World Cup game and waiting for these secondary market tickets. Like, the boom of attending live sporting events these days, and look, everyone has to generate revenue streams, and Utah's under, you know, unique pressure to do that with their current Otro Capital situation. They've got to create revenue. Harlan talked about it on the show. If you've never been to a Utah-BYU football game, I would encourage you to find a way to go.
1: Man.
0: There are very few things I've experienced in my life like it. When the Knicks in the 90s were playing the Bulls and the Pacers and the Heat, I'll always hate Tim Hardaway. Tim Hardaway is the Boston of NBA players to me. Reggie Miller. You know, there was a lot of intensity there. Pat Riley had faxed in his resignation, took the Heat job, so we wanted to kill him. I can remember maybe the most analogous sporting event I can recall attending, and I didn't have a dog in the fight, but my brother did his grad work at Duke. So I went back for a Duke-Carolina basketball game, Tobacco Road style.
1: Wow.
0: Those campuses are about 10 miles apart from each other. You could feel it with those Duke nerds and Cameron Indoor, you know, and like the Carolina, the whole, you know, background there. I honestly, Yankees, Red Sox, you know, you referenced Pedro when he nearly killed Don Zimmer, right? Like that whole fight. There just are very few things that I've experienced that's on par with Utah BYU football.
1: I was at the 2023 Michigan-Ohio State game. The Jim Harbaugh suspended. Michigan's undefeated. They can't win without stealing signs. Then they ran the ball 32 straight times and beat the number one rushing defense in the nation, Penn State. Like, that. Well, I think we just put that to bed.
0: Yeah.
1: And then they play Ohio State, and you could just feel how personal it was. You could feel it at the gas station. You could feel, I mean, it was just every – it was like an evidence game. It was, oh, my goodness. And then everything was on the line. The loser was likely out of the playoffs. The winner was obviously the driver's seat to win the Natty. And I'll never forget the sounds and feel of the stadium. Like, I love it when you're in the stadium. I got to see Pete Carr-Armstrong's 40th stolen base. And but the sound of the crowd when he got walked. The sound of the crowd when he flinched towards second. Like, when you're in the stadium, there's something neat about the feel and the sound and the moment. But the part nobody would know, because they always see, like, the game-ending interception or whatever it was. But there was a drive where it's a three-point game and Michigan has the ball and they take like 8 minutes off the clock just running the ball and just muscling them down and just putting them in a chokehold all the way. And you could just feel it in the stadium. Like, oh, yeah? Stealing signs? Is that what's going on here, guys? Like, you can't stop us on any of these plays? And they almost ran the game out. And I just, like, it's being in the stadium for those moments, yeah, to feel how personal that was. And some guy yelling, beep your excuses the whole entire drive. Mm-hmm. Like, oh, it was just,
0: yeah,
1: it was just cool, man. Yeah. Like, yeah. And so BYU Utah has that. I think it's special that we have it here. I would love it at the major pro sports level if we also had that, where there's the, all right, if this team's not good, we always hope that team's good. Okay. Yeah. If that team's not good, we always hope this team's good. Cause that is a neat thing about living in a city like that. And I think this place, they'll always support their team. They'll support the Jazz.
0: Right.
1: But they'll be honest about the Jazz. And I think that's what made Jazz fans great. They're like, yeah, we get it. We're still coming. This place is special for that, man. Cause I got to tell you, that doesn't even work like that in big cities. So
0: yeah,
1: I'm excited to see, especially if you end up with a major league team here, which obviously I'm rooting for, that, okay, if that team's good, hopefully this, you know, if this team isn't, hopefully that team is. And it always feels like somebody's got something going on.
0: Yeah, there were some sparse crowds in the Upper Bowl at the end of last year. I mean, look, when they were like, hey, Nurk has a deviated septum, we have to shut him down. I'm like, dude, you're not even faking it anymore. But to your point, over the past 4 years where they've been unserious about competing, I don't know. I don't go to every game like you and I used to when we were doing the broadcast, but I probably get to 10, 12 a game a year. I'll go more this year because they're actually going to be serious. And more often than not, I'm looking around. I'm like, this building is pretty alive and it's pretty full. And they continue to up ticket prices. A buddy of mine who's a sponsor down there said they asked him for triple his investment this year.
1: Yeah.
0: You know? So while the ticket prices continue to go up, a lot of trucks and Teslas these days in the parking lot of the Delta Center, a lot of Utah County Energy. The fans deserve a ton of credit for continuing to invest in a product where ownership and management was not very secretive about what they were doing.
1: Mm-hmm.
0: So you got to give them a lot of credit for that. And I think this year is going to be fun. The Walker deal, I think, is going to affect them in a way that most people don't fully understand. One of the reasons the Jaren Jackson Jr. trade made so much sense is he actually fit really well next to Walker,
1: right?
0: Really well. Nurkic played pretty well for Will last year, but this Darren Peterson kid is serious. I love Ace. We'll see if Keontae, you know, can kind of bring the defensive effort up a little bit. They have to take a jump on defense or they're going to get their heads kicked in because the West continues to be tough. Kawhi lives in Toronto. LeBron's in Philly. Over under 36.5. But before we set you loose, what do you think the Jazz season looks like?
1: It could end up being under. The big thing for me is, do you establish defensive identity and defensive expectation, right? And what this year is going to be is about finding who should not be on the bus going forward. That's what this year is. This is like Quinn Snyder's first year, where Enes Kanter decides, well, I am young and I am top five pick, so I get to do whatever I want. And Quinn Snyder goes, no, you don't. And we're going to start this French guy that people have kind of barely seen, and then we're going to develop him and evolve with it. And then, you know, what that does to a locker room and all those things. No. There's going to be what's interesting about the last few years is now you come in and you're like, there's a standard now and here it is. And everybody goes, yeah, right. I like that. No. This is what it is.
0: Yeah.
1: And then all of a sudden you actually might have to find out that a few of the guys you've had on this roster that you like and that they like you, but the expectations and standards are different. And they know they're higher, but just exactly how high, and if it's not going to meet where I like Austin and where I really like Will, is if it's not going to fit and they know, they're going to move quick. And I thought Dennis and Quinn actually did a really nice job of that in a previous era.
0: Yeah.
1: And I think that's actually going to be the bigger story, in my opinion, of this year, more so than can they get in the play-in? I'm like, no. Defensive identity and principles that are unwavering. And then here's the line in the sand. If you don't reach this and you're not serious about it, you're gone.
0: Yeah.
1: Because we have plenty of picks and plenty to work with, and we got time. So, okay, figure it out.
0: Who's going to win Yankees, Red Sox?
1: Yankees.
0: Okay.
1: Yankees win the series.
0: We can still be friends.
1: Yeah, three games. It'll be, you know, you're not going to be comfortable the whole time.
0: No, you never will be. Yeah.
1: No, you're not going to be comfortable the whole time. The weird one is I think the Sox have an interesting road. Like, it's not a horrible matchup.
0: Right.
1: And then if you win, that's not a horrible matchup.
0: Yeah.
1: I'm like, hey, wait a minute. Yeah. Then the NL, you got Milwaukee and the Dodgers. And I'm like, well, okay. And then am I wrong for this? Because if the Sox win, I can get tickets to the playoff games when they're there.
0: Oh, then you should cheer for them.
1: So I'm kind of like, I don't feel comfortable with this, but I would like to
0: be on that wagon
1: to the game.
0: Of course.
1: Because if it's free, we'll take three.
0: Absolutely.
1: So. Right?
0: Be like, on that wagon. No one's going to judge you for
1: that. We'll call it the Guardians game, but still, okay, all right.
0: Tony,
1: I just wasn't sure how off I was.
0: You're the man. It was, I don't know if the universe was watching out for us today, but the day that I needed to fill an hour segment, it's good to have you along for the ride. Be good, man.
1: Hey, you too, man. Thanks.
0: Gordon Monson live in studio. Coming up next, it's football season. That means it's time to drop the play for healthy turf any time of year. Plus, our put IFA's fall and winter lawn food in your starting lineup. 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All right, we'll catch a quick break. Coming up on the other side, Gordon Monson, Salt Lake Tribune, live in studio for an entire hour. 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

0: The Yankees in their 27 World Series titles hosts our little brother tonight, the Boston Red Sox with their 9 World Series titles, embarrassing. In the Bronx, playoff baseball is back. That's on our radio station in under 2 hours from now. Live in studio, my guy, Tuesday afternoon style, Gordon Monson, looking good today. What kind of hat is that?
1: Beats me. I don't know. It's some surf hat.
0: It's one of your better hats because it doesn't look like you've been wearing it since 1947.
1: You mentioned the Yankees and the Red Sox. Did you see Kimmel last night?
0: I did not.
1: Matt Damon.
0: He's in Brooklyn, right? Yeah.
1: Matt Damon was in the audience. He just starts yelling, "Go Sox!" over and over again.
0: We were talking about this earlier. It's really maybe the only rivalry that I have left in my sporting fandom that makes my blood boil.
1: Really?
0: I cannot stand the Red Sox. Sports hate, of course, not real hate. The real hate is just for the city of Boston, specifically. It wishes it was New York, but it's not.
1: Wait. What do you have against Boston?
0: Fake tough guys.
1: Oh.
0: And the city itself wishes it was New York. It never will be. It's like our little brother. Just pat it, put it aside. You grew up back there. You know the venom between these two fan bases.
1: I do. Do you know that New York was almost called New Amsterdam?
0: Let's just dig into the history lesson right away. Okay. I did not know that.
1: Anyway, that's a heated rivalry. It's good to have some of those. I mean,
0: absolutely.
1: If I was going to say to you, all right, Spence, 5 rivalries that come to mind right now, pro rivalries. Obviously, Yankees Red Sox, yeah. Right at the top. What else?
0: Man, that's a good question because I
1: Pittsburgh,
0: feel like
1: Cleveland. Maybe?
0: Yeah, I mean Bears Packers.
1: Yeah, that's a good one.
0: There's not a lot in the NBA right now because all the NBA guys are buddies that played AAU ball together since they were 10. I mean, back in the day, there were a lot of, Lakers, Celtics, Knicks, Heat. Okay, here's a question. Who's the Utah Jazz rival?
1: Man, for a long time, the players always would pick the Lakers.
0: Yeah, but the Lakers would never pick the Jazz. The Lakers' rival is the Celtics. You have to have the other team be willing to pick you, too.
1: Would it be Denver?
0: See, I feel like it should be, but I don't remember. Like, back in the day, there were some Jazz Nuggets battles with your boy, like, Dan Issel, Bill Hanslick, T.R. Dunn, Fat Lever, right? Like, there was some old school, like Carl and Thurl and Mark and those guys going up against the Nuggets. But I don't remember the last time I went to a Jazz Nuggets game and I was like, oh, it's on tonight. The Nuggets are in town.
1: Still remember going up to Darren Williams and saying, hey, Darren, who do you hate?
0: Rod Zundel. Do you remember that?
1: Yes. He said the Lakers. I hate them.
0: Yeah.
1: Hate them.
0: Well, during that time, I mean, because that was a really good Jazz team with Memo and Booze and D-Will. But the Lakers, ironically enough, even though Kobe was Kobe, it was Andrew Bynum and Pau Gasol they couldn't handle because the Jazz didn't have bigs.
1: Yeah, that's right.
0: Memo was a 3-point stretch 5, and Booze is 6'8". I mean, it was the length and the... Darren had some great games against the Lakers.
1: He did.
0: He had some awesome games against the Lakers.
1: He did. I remember when the Lakers got Pau Gasol, and you're just like, wait a minute.
0: Yeah.
1: How does this happen?
0: And look, Mark played well for Memphis, but that was still a pretty unfair deal that allowed, Kobe to kind of have the second act of his career.
1: Yeah. Anyway, I love rivalries. I don't necessarily like all the vitriol, and I will stand up for Kyle Whittingham a little bit when he said he didn't necessarily hate the Buckeyes, but he took a lot of heat for that, taking a lot of heat now. But... I like rivalries as long as they're of the kind that you described, kind of a sports kind of vitriol. That's good stuff.
0: I mean, look, don't treat your fellow human being poorly unless they live in Boston and cheer for the Red Sox. You should be respectful to people.
1: Do you feel that way, really? I mean, you just said.
0: It's shtick. We lived in Belmont when I was a kid. My first NBA game was at the Boston Garden. Like, and my brother and sister-in-law lived in Boston. Boston is a fine city. It is not a great city. It is a fine city. New York is a great city. All right.
1: Wait. Now, what do you say to people who think that New York is kind of a rat trap and kind of a, just a dirty, grumpy place?
0: That they haven't experienced it the way you need to experience it.
1: And how's that?
0: Oh, we could have a good time in New York, Gordon. I could take you. All right, quick.
1: I went to Rusty Staub's old place in New York.
0: Okay,
1: one time.
0: There you go.
1: That was fun. That was.
0: Look, you can't find a if you find a bad meal in New York, it's your fault. Okay, it's the greatest city, and I'm biased. Okay, it's the greatest city I think in our country. I haven't been everywhere. Very much love London. Barcelona's great. You're a well-traveled gentleman. What's your favorite city that you've ever been to?
1: Boy, that is such a tough question. Rome?
0: Okay, I've never been. Can't speak to it.
1: Maybe Florence?
0: Also, I've never been.
1: I don't know. There's so many great places to go and see. I watch these travel shows sometimes, and these guys are going all over the world, and I'm thinking, how do they do that? Because, Spence, how much travel is too much travel? At what point does every city start to look a little bit alike?
0: Yeah, I mean, ask Anthony Bourdain. May he rest in peace. I mean, at some point, maybe just get bored doing it.
1: I watched this thing the other day, a guy who went to 100 countries, and I'm thinking to myself, how do you do that?
0: Is this what people do in retirement? They stay home and they watch travel shows?
1: No, I was watching it for a specific reason.
0: Which was?
1: That I have a trip planned.
0: Where are you going?
1: I'm going to do a Europe river cruise. I've done it before on a different river, and I just wanted to see what they were saying about it. But anyway, I like to travel. I just don't know whether I could do it all the time, even if it's just for fun. Mm-hmm. I mean, I've traveled. Spence, you travel. We've traveled a lot covering sports. And I remember saying to people, yeah, I have to go to, well, Boston's a good example. I have to go to Boston to cover this game. And they're looking at me like, you have to? And I'm thinking, yeah, I do. I have to. It's work.
0: No, it's different when you're working.
1: Yeah, it is. But, I mean, I've enjoyed different places. But to pick one, man, that's like Sophie's choice.
0: Can we rewind real quick? Mm-hmm. So retirement is watching a travel show in preparation to go on a European river cruise.
1: Wait, I'm not retired.
0: You're so relatable, Gordon.
1: No.
0: Did you drive the Porsche down or what? What did we drive down?
1: No. Today?
0: Yeah. How many options do you have?
1: It's just a Defender.
0: Oh, just a Defender.
1: Yeah.
0: Tough times, huh?
1: No, I just wanted something different a couple years ago, so I got that.
0: Lisa drives the Porsche.
1: She does.
0: Okay.
1: And she drives darn near everything.
0: Okay.
1: In our household. Yeah. So anyway.
0: Are you taking the Porsche to the airport before you go on the European River cruise or?
1: Probably. I mean, maybe. that car, I gave that to my wife mm-hmm. for a Christmas present. Mm-hmm. Spence, that was 10 years ago.
0: No, I remember. Because for our listeners that aren't familiar with our old show, okay, Gordon and I did a show together for 7 years, The Big Show. This became a shtick because you came in with the cashier's check you were using to buy the Porsche that day.
1: I did?
0: Yes, and you showed everybody.
1: You're like, I did not.
0: Yes, you did. Austin Porter, call our old producer, Austin. Get him on the horn.
1: I don't think I did.
0: You
1: that.
0: Did.
1: Did I really?
0: Yes. It was
1: what a jerk.
0: I'm not even going to say the amount on air because I was a little bit stunned.
1: Oh, stop it now. Come on.
0: All right. I just looked up best rivalries in pro sports.
1: What's it say?
0: So Yankees, Red Sox.
1: Uh-huh.
0: Dodgers, Giants.
1: Okay. Yeah.
0: Bruins, cool. Canadians. Packers, Bears, which we reference. And then Lakers, Celtics. The Bleacher Report has a list. At number 94 is Benfica versus FC Porto. Underrated.
1: Well, I mean, if we're going to talk about the beautiful game.
0: Yeah, underrated.
1: You've got to include. How about Everton, Liverpool?
0: Good knowledge. I will look on the list.
1: There's got to be.
0: El Clasico. Barcelona, Real Madrid.
1: Yeah, that's a good one. How about, I'm thinking maybe FC Dortmund on maybe Munchen?
0: Ooh, underrated out of the Bundesliga, as everyone knows, of course.
1: I'm not as familiar, I got to admit. I mean, this is all I'm going to say about soccer, really. But I got to admit, I'm not as up to date on La Liga as I should be.
0: Yeah, you need to get back on that, man. Yeah.
1: I mean, ever since my friend Nelson Gonzalez.
0: No, don't just say the name of a guy from Latin America and pretend like he's teaching you soccer. It's not allowed.
1: He's a real guy, I promise.
0: Okay. I first heard Love this man's it. Name 15 years ago. I've yet, if you can track down your soccer Jedi mind, Nelson Gonzalez, I would love to have a conversation with him.
1: I'll see if I haven't spoken with him in years because once he launched me into my soccer knowledge, I didn't really need him as much anymore.
0: You used him for soccer acumen.

0: I've lost track of them. Nelson, if you're within the sound of our voices, please call. I want to prove to Spence that you're a real person.
1: Well, there are probably 10,000 Nelson Gonzalez's in the world, Gordon. I'm sure we can track one of them down.
0: But I had a beautiful wife, beautiful kids, whole thing.
1: All right. And where did you meet this gentleman?
0: I met him in California when I lived in L.A.
1: Okay. All right.
0: Pasadena, to be exact.
1: Okay, Bleacher Report list, number one, Yankees, Red Sox. Okay. This is historic. Number two, Lakers, Celtics. Number three, Dodgers, Giants. Four, Celtic versus Rangers. Now we're getting into some soccer conversation. India versus Pakistan in cricket is number five.
0: Oh, yeah, that's a mean one.
1: Alabama, Auburn, six. And then we get into individual battles, Magic Johnson, Larry Bird. But we were talking about this through the prism of Utah BYU, because Gordon, when you think about it, with the starts these two teams are off to, and look, I was glad to have you on the rundown today, because in the Utah conversation right now, there's a lot of, well, they haven't played anybody. Maybe that's true. When you cover this stuff long enough, when you watch this stuff long enough, you know when you're seeing something that's real. They're just good. They are.
0: The question with the Utes is how good. I mean, we know they're good. We know. Wait, Sean Parker.
1: Yeah.
0: Huh?
1: Yeah.
0: I mean, this guy is so difficult to tackle.
1: Very impressive.
0: Very. And just, you know, he's got that it factor that you want a football player to have. Like, hey, if you initial contact is like a mosquito bite, you know, is that all you got? Bring me more. And then he carries the rest of the team halfway down the field. I mean, he's so fun to watch. I don't know about the grill, though. I'm wondering about the grill.
1: Oh, I think it's a great look.
0: Do you?
1: Yeah. On him.
0: I just mean on anybody. I just got to get used to that.
1: If I can find a way to pitch in half for your grill, can we get you a grill? What would Lisa's response be if you came home with a gold grill?
0: I don't know. That's a very good question.
1: She's in at this point. There's nothing you can do to have her
0: trapped.
1: Bail. Yeah.
0: She's trapped.
1: Yeah. That's been clear for years.
0: Did you talk to her? Did she tell you that? Oh, brother. Anyway, the grill, I don't think she would necessarily like that. But my wife is the type that is not a complainer, you know?
1: Oh, that's also very clear.
0: Yeah. She would probably say, nice shine. You know, it looks good. It looks good on you.
1: I would love to be there, a fly on the wall, if you came home with a grill.
0: What's a grill going for these days? I don't even know.
1: Porter, will you effort price of grill for old gentlemen and see what we can do for Gordon? Because it's probably a different deal. You know, Wei Sean's young. His teeth are like bones. You got to take care of them.
0: Oh, is that what it is? So cover them in gold?
1: So, well, at some point, you know, if you have a price of a grill?
2: I mean, there's a market for everything, right? There's there's some cheap grills. You can go out there and I'm sure get some fake diamonds, some shine, a couple $100. You can also spend the price of a Porsche or a Land Rover on.
1: No, remember, this is a man that's driving a Porsche to the airport to take a European river cruise. We're not going cheap on the grill.
2: Right. So
1: we
2: have to get
1: the highest price possible.
0: You brought up diamond. I mean, what goes into a grill? I thought it was just gold.
1: I think there are all kinds of different things you can use for a grill.
0: Wow.
1: I'm not an expert. But the thing about Wei Sean is last year, he was really good. But the conversation was like, okay, is that O-line just awesome?
0: Yeah.
1: Or is Wei Sean really good? And the offensive line deserves a lot of credit. And last year, he was a bowling ball. But at Big 12 Media Days, he came walking into our interview. I'm like, dude, he put on like 15. It's always a cliche thing every year. Oh, 15 pounds of muscle. But in college football, year over year, like Stevenson Sylvester, his freshman year was like 190 pounds. Porter, what what was his playing weight? Like 250?
2: NFL maybe closer to, but yeah. He was probably 225 at Utah.
1: So year over, Nate Orchard as a freshman, because Nate was a wide receiver at Highland. And then, you know, he puts on 20 pounds between his freshman and sophomore year, and he becomes one of the best defensive linemen we've ever seen. These kids' bodies do change year over year.
0: And if you've got that kind of athletic ability and you can carry the weight and utilize the weight, if it's the right kind of weight, then, man, that seems to be – I wonder how many receivers / quarterbacks end up as linemen, you know? I mean, I've seen some.
1: Wasn't
0: coaches.
1: Paul Kruger a quarterback in high school?
0: I think he was.
1: Yeah.
0: That's a good example. But they're athletes.

0: athletes.
1: And so you just add muscle to them, and suddenly, not suddenly, I think it does take some time. Back in the day, it didn't take as much time, it seemed like, because people were, you know.
2: Correct. But Wayshon is just trucking. Porter, we left playoff baseball. What is on TV right now?
3: Looks like an interrogation.
2: And I don't think it's going well for the guy that's being interrogated. And that's a rough
1: usually
2: outfit.
1: Doesn't.
2: If you're going to be on camera being interrogated, you don't want shorts that show all the man thighs and a really bad shirt. That's a bad look for the guy. Do you watch any crime shows?
1: Not a lot. I have seen some, but I'm not a regular watcher of those kinds of shows.
2: Have you ever been interrogated?
1: Maybe by a coach, but never.
2: Jerry? When Jerry cornered you?
1: Remember he did.
2: Jerry Sloan cornered
1: you? He did corner me one time. Yeah, that was something. But it ended up, I ended up walking away more impressed than I was before he called me over.
2: Well, that's the great thing about Jerry Sloan, mm-hmm. right? Okay, there's an issue. We're going to hash it out, right? He's an old school dude.
1: That's what he did.
2: Yeah.
1: There must have been 25 of us around him interviewing him. And at the end, he looked right at me and he said, I'd like to talk to you. And so we went over in a corner and he said what he said. And I said what I said. We shook hands and it was never spoken of again.
2: Yeah.
1: I wrote a column once about Jerry because I went back to McLeansboro and interviewed the people that were a part of his life. And it was such an interesting time. And those are, you know, you talk about salt of the earth people, and I know that's overused. And look, there are good folk who live in the country and there are bad folk who live in the country. But it was so interesting talking to people about Jerry because they held him in high regard.
2: Sure.
1: And it's not like he's one of these glad handers who's out there trying to run for office or anything. He's just Jerry. And I remember when I wrote that, I talked about what would happen if you were if you didn't know Jerry, but you knew who he was, mm-hmm. and you got in an elevator in a 60-story building and the elevator broke down. What would that be like? Because most people were intimidated by Jerry.
2: Sure, yeah.
1: Because they didn't know him. So, Spence, if you were going to be stuck in an elevator with someone who, and I'm not talking about a criminal, but I'm talking about somebody in sports, who would be the most intimidating, do you think?
2: Oof.
1: For you to be stuck there, and you're in there for half an hour.
2: Well, Ray Lewis killed a guy.
1: Well, there's that. That was a bit of a criminal activity, yeah, if you roll that way.
2: Let's see.
1: I don't know.
2: Isaiah Stewart from the Pistons wants to fight everybody. That's a good question. Jerry, if you didn't know him, would be a pretty intimidating guy.
1: Yeah, that was my point. Yeah. And really, he wasn't like that. I mean, he could be, man. I saw him chew somebody out once. It was not pretty.
2: Yeah.
1: I mean, that guy shrunk away.
2: Yeah.
1: I think Jerry said something like, you want to coach the blankety-blank team?
2: Mm-hmm.
1: Because somebody was asking him a pointed question about one of his decisions.
2: Was that player traded to the New Jersey Nets not too long after?
1: No, but there was probably some of that.
2: What's the iciest? Well. The Boylan story is hilarious. When you finally showed up.
1: I just wish I'd been in the right mood when that happened.
2: Mm-hmm.
1: Because I wasn't in the mood.
2: Yeah.
1: I wasn't going to engage. I didn't want to do that. I wasn't in a particularly combative mood. I just wanted to sit there and hear what the man had to say. And so there were a lot of things I could have said, but I did not. Probably better that way.
2: Let's put some context around this. Jim Boylan, who used to coach Utah basketball, once upon a time, Gordon actually showed up to a Utah basketball game, and he was...
1: You got
2: to
1: have a reason.
2: Exactly. And coach said to Gordon, nice of you to show up.
1: That's one of the things he said.
2: And then,
1: don't come here once every 2 years and ask me a question like that.
2: And then you said, I can ask the questions. And then he invited you to breakfast and then left his wallet at home, so you paid for it.
1: Yeah, he did invite me to a forgiveness meeting over breakfast. And, man, I forgot my wallet. So I paid for him to apologize to me.
2: What's the iciest coach interaction you've ever had?
1: Oh, man. I had a few with Majerus. I have had a lot, actually. Gary Croton, Jerry. There's got to be others, Spence. I lost track of them all.
2: The ones now aren't nearly as, old school, I guess. I can't picture like Morgan or Kalani melting down on you.
1: I don't see. This is what happens when you get old. You know, you kind of you're old now. You know, you're not. They don't pick on you quite as much. I mean, I interviewed a coach last week, and he, you know, I mean, he's been around, and he knew I'd been around, and he knew me as much as I knew him, and so it was congenial. But that isn't going to stop me from telling the truth, Spence. I try to. I don't want to cheap shot anyone, and I know you're the same way, but you tell it straight, and that's what I try to do whenever I can, and that's pretty much all the time. So I say nice things about some people and negative things about other people, but I try to reflect what's really happening, you know? And sometimes you're wrong. I remember I had a conversation with Larry Miller once, and I said to Larry, I said, man, I'm sorry if I've ever misrepresented anything that you meant to say a certain way, because you know how Larry was. He would lay it all out there. And I said, you know, I'm not right all the time, and people get mad at me. And he goes, it's not so much that you're not right. He said, it's just that you say things that other people may be afraid to say or don't want to hear about themselves. And, yeah, I'm wrong sometimes. We all are, but try to get it right.
2: Yeah, no, for sure. And what's the old saying? The guilty taketh the truth to be hard.
1: Wow.
2: Something like that.
1: Straight out of the Bible?
2: Hey, I was born of goodly parents, Gordon. Let's be clear about one thing, okay?
1: What's your favorite book in the Bible? And don't say Song of Solomon. That's, you know,
2: I was definitely not going to say that.
1: Song of Solomon.
2: Big Matthew guy over here. Huge fan of the Beatitudes.
1: Are you?
2: Yeah.
1: Well, again, that's a good choice. You are a man of letters.
2: Oh, I am well read. I can quote, you know, chapter and verse if you need me to. It's been a minute since I've dabbled, but
1: shortest. one time we did a show. I don't remember this. We did a show on sports quotes from the Bible, and I, you know, I pulled out, Moses served in Pharaoh's court.
2: Mm-hmm. You're going to ask me the shortest scripture
1: and
2: of all time?
1: And in the beginning, you know.
2: Oh, of course.
1: That way. Yeah, what's the shortest scripture?
2: Wasn't there one about Lehi dwelling in a tent or something?
1: I think, isn't Jesus wept the shortest?
2: Now, again, if you're going to ask trivia, I'll need a couple weeks to brush up. Because I'm operating off knowledge that might be a little dated.
1: I remember that time when Trump was asked what his favorite scripture was.
2: Oh, dear.
1: Yeah, that didn't. He said, I like them all.
2: He tapped out of that question. Yeah. I hear you can buy a gold Bible made in China for like $99 right now with Trump's name on it.
1: Can you really?
2: I'm going to get you one for your birthday. All right, Gordon Monson is live in studio. Coming up next, let's talk about kind of the landscape of the Big 12 right now. Some of the markets are moving. Utah is kind of moving up. BYU continues to be pretty consistent. Texas Tech doesn't look great. And then we'll get to Jazz training camp started today. The Mammoth start on Thursday. So that time of year where everything's going on.
1: Spence, you mentioned the rivalries. That's what makes BYU-Utah this year so fascinating.
2: Absolutely.
1: We don't know. There's mystery around it. Would you bet on that game? There's no way. I would touch that game.
2: I wouldn't bet on that game any year.
1: And that's what makes it so beautiful.
2: Yeah. It always comes down to something crazy at the end. All right, Gordon's in studio, courtesy of our friends at Big O Tires. 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

0: Austin Riley hit a three-run home run in the eighth inning, and the Atlanta Braves rallied to beat the Phillies 5-3.
1: Oh, hurt me.
0: Oh, that's right. You were a Phillies guy back in the day. Mike Schmidt.
1: Schmitty. Man, I saw him hit a grand slam once.
0: Yeah.
1: At the old vet.
0: So playoff baseball is going on right now. We're going to have the Yankees-Red Sox game on our station in about 90 minutes from right now. The White Sox lead the Astros 3-0, bottom of the third. So playoff baseball, great time of year. Jazz training camp started today. Media day was yesterday. But, of course, a lot of conversation right now around the landscape of college football. The Protect College Sports Act went through the Senate. It still has to go through the House, but shocking that they're not at work right now because the Speaker of the House told them to reconvene after the midterm. So we don't even know when that vote will go through. Gordon Monson live in studio for one more segment. To start the season in the Big 12, it felt more or less like a consensus, whether it was prediction market sports books or preseason predictions, that Texas Tech and probably deserve the benefit of the doubt for what they've done over the past couple of years. Utah's hot start and BYU's steady start. BYU is exactly who I think everybody thought they were going to be, which is a really good team, very disciplined, one of the top three offenses in the conference. More questions surrounding Utah to start, but they've been answered, I think, through four games. And it does feel like a lot of people who cover the sport leaning into the potential that BYU and Utah have just as good, if not more, of a chance to win the Big 12 as Texas Tech does.
1: And I know that probably Ute fans or BYU fans aren't into this as much, but when I watch those two teams play, I kind of do the comparison game. And I think, okay, what would happen? And I still don't have enough information to really know that or even really have a strong opinion on it so far. But all I know is the Utes, I mean, they go back to Iowa State, and they absolutely are just taking care of business. And then I don't know what happened there for a while because I'm not impressed with Iowa State. I don't like their quarterback. I don't think he's the kind of dangerous quarterback who can tear you apart. I do think they're a gritty team, and you saw them possess the ball a lot in the second half, and they closed the gap to within a touchdown. And so you can complain about the Utes allowing that to happen, but when the game got tight, what did the Utes do? They scored two touchdowns, game over. I mean, I'm impressed by that. And I think any road victory is a little bit worth bragging about. And the Utes, yeah, I think that team deserves a whole lot of credit because Kyle Whittingham leaves, he takes four or five of his best players with him, and what are you expecting the Utes to be? And then they come out and show what they – what you think, what it sort of looks like, a quality, quality team that is capable of perhaps winning the Big 12. And really, when I look at their schedule, other than that BYU game, who's going to beat them? And I don't know, and I wonder if BYU's going to beat them. I mean, where's the hiccup? I'm not sure I see one. That's guessing, but I mean, it's all we got so far.
0: Yeah, the interesting thing about Iowa State, you know, because people were really mad at Kyle for taking six assistant coaches and five players. Matt Campbell took 24 players to Penn State and nine assistant coaches and support staff. Matt Campbell moved Ames, Iowa to Penn State, essentially.
1: How's that working out for him, Spence?
0: They did lose a week ago, but here's what I'll say about Iowa State. Because last week I went back and watched their game against Iowa, and that's a rivalry game. It's different. Iowa is, typically speaking, one of the better rushing football teams in the country. Iowa State held them to 93 rushing yards and about 2.8 yards per carry. Wayshon Parker did whatever he wanted to do against Iowa State.
1: 54-yarder on the first play.
0: Right, and the offensive line looked really good. So while I agree with the assertion that Iowa State on offense has a long way to go, the Jalen Rayner kid missed so many throws. It was really interesting listening to the broadcast. His name is escaping me, but the color analyst on Utah Iowa State did a good job of dissecting the offensive play calls. And oftentimes it was the right call against Utah, whether it was cover two or press man, and Rayner missed throws. He just missed throws. The touchdown throw he made was a really good throw. But I said this last week, I was hoping a little bit that Utah would face a little bit of adversity, because the first three games, they were over by the end of the first quarter. And look, Utah goes up 24-3. I'm like, dude, I'm going to hit golf balls. Like, what am I doing here? But then Iowa State makes some good adjustments at halftime, two 80-plus-yard drives. They're within seven. they have the football, and you're going, okay, let's see how they respond. First road trip, Big 12 play, right? And the fact that they responded the way you want to respond, look, Iowa State might win six games this year. Yeah. That's not a world beater. Mm-hmm. But I think they're ahead of schedule.
1: They're better than anybody thought they were going
0: to
1: be.
0: Yeah, I mean, Jimmy Rogers brought 17 players with him from the Palouse to Ames, and they were all on defense. I do think they have some good players on that side of the ball. Their front seven's pretty physical. But I never thought that game was in doubt. Ultimately, there was some tenuous moments, to your point, in the second half. But there are plenty of football teams around the country that have either lost to or struggled with bad teams they've played. Will Hammond threw three picks against Sam Houston, you know?
1: So, it could have been a fourth, too.
0: Right.
1: So I dropped it.
0: So we can talk about whether or not the competition has been up to snuff, but I feel like criticizing Utah football right now would be pretty nitpicky. Eight penalties against Iowa State, some consequential. But I think if you're Morgan, you kind of like that because it's like, okay, we're 4-0, we're clean, but also we're going to sit down and watch some film and talk about things that we can get better at.
1: Yeah, it's the old cliche that the coach has reasons to get the attention of his players.
0: Yeah.
1: Like, hey, you guys aren't perfect. You're far from perfect. Look at this mistake. Look at that mistake. And meanwhile, you're winning games. It's a nice formula. And Morgan knows all about that, all the way back from his playing days. I'll never forget talking to him before the 2004 season. And he, you know, that everyone knew that U team was going to be spectacular.
0: Oh, yeah.
1: Really good. And I talked to Morgan, and he said, no, we got all that, but we got something else, too. We know that we have to take care of our business every single week. And that sounds like a cliche, too, but it's so true. That's what a team has to dial in and limit their mistakes and win games that they should win, and that's what those Utes did. And I don't think he's ever forgotten that. And so it looks like he's going to have his team prepared every week. We'll see. Kyle Whittingham was well known for having one of his team lose a game early that maybe they shouldn't have lost. And but he always brought them back. So maybe Morgan can avoid that. I'm telling you, Spence, I would not be shocked if the Utes went undefeated.
0: Yeah.
1: I mean, I wouldn't.
0: Yeah. Yeah.
1: And I wouldn't have said that before the season. I mean, I knew their schedule was somewhat in their favor. They have their toughest games, I think, are at home, right?
0: Oh, yeah. Houston and BYU.
1: Yeah. And so they have wonderful advantages there, and they're doggone talented, and they're showing that. I know I love the kid from Utah State, and we talked about Wayshon and what he can do, but that offensive line seems to be taking care of its business. Last year, toward the end, remember how the defense got soft against the run?
0: Yeah, it was K-State and Kansas, right? Two games where they got ran over.
1: And I'm not really.
0: They won the games, but
1: I'm not seeing that. Has that been corrected?
0: It's either been corrected or they're playing teams that just aren't very good at it. It's one of the two. And it could be a little bit of both, right? And look, we had Chris Camerani on yesterday, and he was harping on the fact that it's not just the teams Utah's played. And look, I'm not sure that Chris is wrong here. I think it's pretty clear that Utah is good and BYU is good and Tech is still clean. So we'll put them there. Houston goes to Lubbock, loses by two. So maybe they're there. I think Arizona's okay. I watched the Arizona-BYU game. Arizona had them down at halftime. I think that's okay. They're okay. And Utah goes on the road to play them. I don't think that's a layup by any means. But there are probably 3/4 really good teams in this conference, and then maybe 3 or 4 fine teams in the conference, and then some straight-up bad football teams.
1: Yeah.
0: Like I tried to watch TCU and UCF over the weekend. I decided to just go watch paint dry. It was so boring, you know? So there is a little bit of like serendipity, you know, fortune maybe that the schedule has fallen into place. But as Morgan says, you can only play who's across from you.
1: That's exactly right. And that's all you need to worry about. All this stuff, there's so much stuff to college football that is superfluous.
0: Nailed it.
1: Oh, brother. Anyway, like, for instance, what we're doing right now. I mean, you mentioned Arizona against Washington State. They fall behind in that game. What was it, 14-0, yeah. Wasn't it? Mm-hmm. And so if we're just – and then they come storming back and they win the game. They should have won the game. They're the better team. But what do? We compare what happens on the field and what was the score and what was the margin of victory or the margin of defeat. We're sort of picking these things apart and things that may or may not matter, you know? I mean, we talked about the Utah game. they storm out to the big lead, and what do? Quote, unquote, they let them back in the game. And then when they did, then they stomped on the accelerator, and they take care of their business. So does that mean anything? I don't know what that means. I'm not sure that it does, and I'm not sure it does anybody any good to really nitpick, to use your word, about some of the things that happen inside of a game. Because I'll say this, and this is a weird comparison, but I watch tennis matches. My daughters played tennis, and they played at a high level. And I saw so many matches where a player would be playing some player, and they didn't really look that good. And then they play another player, and they look fantastic. It's a lot of it is style of play. A lot of it are things that don't really mean anything in the long run. And so when I watch Utah play now, I just sort of see, I try to measure the talent, and they are talented. They have a tight end. They have a running back. They have a couple running backs.
0: They got a couple tight ends.
1: They got a couple quarterbacks. They got some guys who can catch the ball, and they got a defense that's stopping the run.
0: Yeah.
1: I mean, so what? Last year, the Utes were so good on the ground. This year, they are again.
0: Yeah.
1: Ask Iowa State about that when they're having those tire tracks across their noggins when, you know, Wayshon is doing his thing. So, I mean, are they good? Yeah, they are good. This is one of the things that makes the polls kind of bogus, because really we don't really know, and those who are voting measure things that really might not matter that much.
0: Yeah, well, and it's also just an exercise in futility to try to predict this sport week in and week out, because you can't do the thing where you're like, well, Oklahoma State trounced Oregon. Oregon just went and smoked USC, so Oklahoma State is better than USC. Like, you can't do that.
1: Right.
0: Because we talked about the Lou Holtz quote last week. This sport is college football. You cannot get the same team week to week. These are young people. Your girlfriend breaks up with you. You fail a math test. You get locked out of your apartment. Whatever. Something. We all remember when we were 18 to 22. Okay. You're just trying to make it through the day and make sure your socks match. So it's difficult to.
1: Payment is skipped.
0: Well, or you bounce a check ordering a pizza or something. It's difficult to expect young people to be dialed in every single week. And it's why, if I've said it once, I've said it a million times, there's no other sport that exists where getting the right coach is so vital. You get the right coach, you got a shot, right? And there's a reason why big buyouts exist, because it's such a hostile, volatile profession. Because if you realize pretty quickly you have the wrong coach, like Penn State last year was what, preseason top five? James Franklin lost a job in a month.
1: Yeah.
0: You know, and that's why this stuff with Witt right now is so interesting. Will he get the patience in Ann Arbor that he got in Salt Lake? Because you remember, Urban comes here, builds this thing up over a course of 2 years where Ute fans for once were like, we're actually cool. We're winning games, and it's good to be a Utah football fan. Ute fans of a certain age remember 21 years that it was 19 and or two or whatever when Lavelle Edwards was the head coach of BYU and Utah got their heads kicked in. It's why so many Ute fans look at that Scott Mitchell team. May he rest in peace. He's not dead, just doesn't work here anymore. That beat BYU in 88 is like an awesome thing, right? So Ronnie Mack builds the thing up, starts to beat BYU a little bit. Urban comes in and wins with Max players, by the way.
1: Right.
0: Creates the muss, okay? And everyone's like, hey, it's cool to be a Utah football fan. Witt is the choice next. And it took a minute. Mm-hmm. It took a minute when he first took over, 7-6, right? And then boom, Sugar Bowl, Alabama. Okay, Kyle has stamped his name on the program like Urban did in 2004. Moved to the Pac-12. Took a little bit, right?
1: Yep.
0: So Witt got some space here to build this thing up. Will he get that same space at Michigan? That's an interesting question. Nick Saban, first year Alabama head coach, 7-6, 4-4 in SEC play. It usually takes a minute to build this thing up, but the heat is hot on Kyle right now.
1: The answer to your question is no. He will not get that space. Maybe in the first year, but if this is any kind of short-term trend, I don't think the folks back there are very patient. And he will not get that time. And he'll make a ton of money either way. And either he'll be done coaching or he'll float on a raft somewhere having millions and millions of dollars in the bank.
0: I know a lot of very miserable rich people, right?
1: Who are looking back at the game they lost. I wonder how many people look back and have regrets and it ruins their lives.
0: What a morbid, horrible thing to say.
1: I know Witt. We know how he reacts to losing. He hates it.
0: Yeah.
1: It's painful for him. And so I just wonder, I'm pretty sure he's a quality coach and he'll get it figured out in time. But right now it hasn't looked particularly good. And that schedule they have, I don't know. I don't know how that's going to turn out for Witt. So he's got to be in a hurry. He has to be.
0: Well, and look, I mean, people are already talking about, like, what's the Ohio State going to look like? Game going to look like? They have Indiana. They have Minnesota this weekend. Minnesota just went up to Seattle and beat Washington on the road. Yeah. And look, Washington might not be as good as we thought that they were. Utah State nearly beat them. Due respect to our friends in Logan. Every week, Kyle has to win that fan base over in a way that he hasn't won them over just yet. I mean, they should have lost game one. They just should have. The Big Ten comes out. They're like, hey, Big Ten comes out like, hey, no, we actually have a clock. You can't see it, but it's our clock. And so there's 1 second left. Okay. They beat Oklahoma. Oklahoma might stink. Mm-hmm. I was solid. But every single week, Kyle's going to have to win this fan base over. And Minnesota's no layup.
1: No.
0: You know, you got to, in the Big Ten, you've got to strap up your chin strap every single week and be ready to go.
1: Do you have their schedule in front of you?
0: I do.
1: Run down that real quick.
0: At Minnesota this weekend, home against Penn State, home against Indiana, at Rutgers, home against Michigan State. They finish at Oregon, home against UCLA, and then at the Shoe against Ohio State.
1: They could lose a number of those games. And you know, Michigan's done that before in the past, even under some of their legendary coaches, Bo Schembechler. But it's just this is his first year, and so everyone is jumping to conclusions. They will not be particularly patient there, but they should be a bit patient because I think Witt will get that in the right direction. He does not have a very good quarterback, Spence. He does not. And that defense, you know, Jay Hill gets a lot of credit for whatnot, but they did give up that game-losing touchdown. So I don't know. We're going to have to wait and see how that goes. But I hope the people there are patient enough to allow Witt to make this team his. I'm not sure it is right now.
0: If you asked me to guess at the start of the season what the spread would be for Michigan, Minnesota, I would have said Michigan minus 13 or 14. Mm-hmm. They're a 6.5-point favorite.
1: Really?
0: On the road at Minnesota. And to your point about the quarterback, I was looking at this today. So Jason Beck, as a play caller, has 1 year without Devin. It was Syracuse. They averaged 23.5 points per game. They were putrid. Hmm. Okay. The whole debate is like the NFL debate was, okay, Tom Brady, Bill Belichick win a lot of Super Bowls together. Who gets the credit? Brady goes to Tampa, wins the Super Bowl. Belichick starts dating a 21-year-old and is winning 2 games a year. Okay, it's pretty clear that was Tom Brady. So last year, was it Jason Beck? Was it Devin Dampier? It was Devin. I mean, because Jason's offense is complex. It's nuanced. You have to have a quarterback who has experience and can process information. This is Underwood's first year with Jason. You can tell that he is struggling to process the information and he's making horrible decisions. So it's interesting to see Devin continue to evolve and even look better in some ways mm-hmm. under Kevin McGivin. And Jason right now is still trying to figure it out at Michigan.
1: If you were in charge of anything at Michigan, how much would you be willing to have paid to have Devin Dampier come with Whittingham? Right now,
0: whatever they're paying Bryce. Because the other underlying story that needs to be acknowledged, Bryce Underwood was the number one recruit in America last year. He was the highest paid freshman quarterback in America last year.
1: What is it? What's he making?
0: Probably $6-7 million. God, you know, amazing. Something like that.
1: Yeah.
0: Thereabouts. That's a going rate for a top tier quarterback. I bet Devin, if I had to guess, Devin's probably closer to 2 or 3. Right. I mean, if you're Kyle Whittingham, if you're Jason Beck, if you could make a trade, you would trade them straight up right now.
1: What would I wonder what it would have taken for them to get Devin to go with?
0: Well, I wonder if, see, the reason I bring it up is part of me believes that maybe they were told, like, no, we're paying Bryce Underwood $6 million this year. He's your quarterback. Because otherwise, I feel like if they had a $6 million check, that would have been way more than enough to get Devin to move to Ann Arbor.
1: So then the question is it the offense or is it the quarterback? What's the disconnect? What's the problem? Is the kid not that good, or is the offense not suited for him, Or is it some sort of coaching player disconnect of some other sort? I don't know. All I know is when I watch that kid play, I think, what's this guy getting?
0: He looks confused.
1: He does.
0: That's what stands out. And Devin is so decisive. He knows when to check at the line. He knows when to change plays. He knows where he wants to go with the football. He's going through 2, 3, 4 reads before he decides where he wants to throw it. You know, right now it looks like Devin Dampier deserves the credit for just how dynamic that offense was a year ago. The offensive line was awesome. And look, it's not like Jason forgot how to do this.
1: Right.
0: He clearly has a quarterback that as of right now is not processing what he's being asked to process. Every time I look up this Florida Carolina game, somebody's fighting. We're watching hockey in the studio. But it has to underscore one point. If you're Jason Beck and Kyle Whittingham, were you told that Bryce Underwood is your quarterback because of how much we're paying him? Or did you choose him over the guy that's clearly at this point the superior player?
1: All I know is when I watched the bowl game last year and I saw what Devin Dampier did in that game, I thought Kyle would be crazy not to take this kid with him. And I know, you know, there's a parallel here between players, their reputations, and the polls. Because teams in the polls that have certain reputations or happen to play in the SEC, what's like 10 SEC teams in the top 25?
0: Something like that.
1: What's that based on? It's not necessarily based on anything other than reputation and maybe some political pressure of some sort. But I can just see those guys going, no, Underwood is going to be our quarterback. Why? Because he was the number one recruit and we're paying him all this money. Well, what difference does that make when you're losing ball games? I mean, I just have this feeling, and this is a guess. But if Devin Dampier had been quarterbacking that offense, I think Michigan would be undefeated right now.
0: Hard to argue with that.
1: It's guessing, but all I know is what I see out of Devin Dampier. I see the confidence. I see the leadership. I see the ability to get the ball to the right place at the right time for the right reason. I see, and he's got, you know, when you have Oyshawn back there, that certainly helps too. But I think Devin Dampier is a better quarterback than Bryce Underwood.
0: Well, the early returns would indicate that that is the case, and we'll see how it goes moving forward.
1: I wonder if Kyle thought that. I wonder if that thought crossed his mind, and he thought, oh, man, I'm getting heat from back there, but this guy's better. But what should I do? I'm stuck. I'm stuck in this political vice, and reputation won out.
0: You ever eat dinner naked?
1: I don't know, but I'm working up an appetite all of a sudden.
0: All right. You heard about the Bear Bachmeyer stuff, right?
1: No, I didn't.
0: What?
1: No.
0: Okay. All right. We'll have to leave that there because we have to break. I want you to go look that up when you get home.
1: Okay, I will. If a bear is naked in the woods? Is that something like that?
0: You know how to Google search, right?
1: I do.
0: Okay. We're going to let you do that when you get home.
1: Am I missing out? I mean, am I the last person to find out?
0: I think so. So you look up that information. We're going to talk about it next week.
1: Okay.
0: Gordo, good to see you, man.
1: Okay.
0: All right, Big O Tires kicking off fall with massive savings. 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All right, coming up next, a big event this weekend, the UFC's in town. Going to get to know Anthony Wint. And don't forget, Yankees-Red Sox comes your way at 5:30. We'll say goodnight a little early. 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

0: 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Got some Major League Baseball playoffs coming your way. Yankees, Red Sox. First pitch is 6 o'clock, but our pregame coverage will begin at 5:30. So stay tuned for that. We're going to bring that to you coming up in just a little bit. The White Sox lead the Astros 4-0 right now. The Braves used a three-run home run in the eighth inning to rally to beat the Phillies. 5-3 was your final. The Cubbies and the Padres will do battle tonight at 8 o'clock. So a little Major League Baseball, a Major League Baseball playoff action. The Utah Jazz started training camp today. Media day was yesterday. And the Utah Mammoth will get going coming up on Thursday against Chicago. It's a week off for Real Salt Lake. They were able to get 3 points against New England over the weekend. Utah football is on a bye. And then back to conference play against Kansas. In case you missed it, it is a whiteout that night. And then kick is going to be at 8:15. It's a late kick. We'll be on ESPN, but we're going to be up late that night. Porter will have the pregame show for you beginning at 4:15 that day. BYU is back at it. Saturday, 5 o'clock against TCU. Andrew Gentry had ankle surgery this week, so BYU is going to be without their right tackle. Not sure what the status is on some of the other players. Kalani did do some media yesterday. Raider Dumuni and Sione Moa are out. I do believe they get Tiger Bachmeier back this week. So there you go. The NFL came to a close last night. The Case Keenum show at Soldier Field in Chicago as the Bears embarrassed the Eagles. So we move on to week four of pro football at this point. Coming up on Thursday, it's going to be the Browns and the Steelers. Browns 2-1, Steelers 2-1. So, of course, college football kind of top of mind awareness on the program right now. The UFC is in town on Saturday at the Delta Center, correct?
1: Correct. Another night of fights in Salt Lake.
0: Have you been to a UFC event before?
1: Everyone that's been here.
0: Are you going to go to the one on Saturday?
1: I'll be there.
0: Oh, you are?
1: Yes.
0: Did you get a media credential?
1: I did.
0: Why didn't you tell the host of the show that was a thing we could do?
1: I think you know that.
0: Probably could have figured.
1: You're a pro.
0: Probably could have figured that one out.
1: I've known the folks with the UFC that that run the, you know, the PR and whatnot for quite some time. So they always kind of keep me in the loop and of course give us guests and whatnot. Court McGee was on with OC earlier today. He will join our show at some point after the fights. It'll be his retirement fight. I have known Court for a long time. So him having his final fight in Salt Lake, that will be super cool. That's what I'm going for.
0: So this is definitely Court's final fight?
1: Yes.
0: Okay.
1: He said that before, but this is his last contracted fight, and I do believe he is serious this time.
0: How old is Court now at this point?
1: 40.
0: Oh, wow. Okay.
1: Yeah,
0: so it's probably time.
1: I want to say he is 40 right now.
0: And they're at this point, the years aren't coming back. My man's had a rough go with the years. How are the years holding up?
1: As 20 years of mixed martial arts go, ears aren't great.
0: PSA of the day. If you find yourself out, maybe you're hanging out with some buddies at a bar or whatever, and a guy with cauliflower ears starts chirping at you, turn around and walk away.
1: Yeah.
0: Those aren't the guys you want to mess with.
1: It's good advice.
0: Yeah, those aren't the guys you want
1: to
0: mess with.
1: Just to be clear.
0: So we're going to bring in Anthony Wint in studio coming up in just a little bit. But Porter, I wanted to get, because the common theme of the show today, because I was looking around and doing some digging, with Devin Dampier and what he's done as Utah's quarterback, now that we have one plus year, four games this year, and, well, technically 13 last year, 15-2 as a starter, zero losses to unranked teams. Utah has scored 30 points in 10 straight games. I believe Utah has won 10 straight games now. Jason Beck had one year as a play caller without Devin. And this isn't entirely fair, but it was when he was the play caller at Syracuse. They averaged 23.5 points per game. And if you've been watching Michigan at all, it's the offense that can't get anything going. I mean, the defense is good enough that I don't think they're going to get blown out. Do you feel like he's even better this year than he was a year ago through four games, Devin?
1: Yes. I think just the natural progression of him as a quarterback, getting more reps, being more comfortable. I think the offense lends to his skill set very well. But I don't think it's anything like, you know, super noticeable between Beck and between Kevin McGivin. I really think it's more so about Devin taking a step up, right? He did so not only mentally, right? He's, by all accounts, a real, real leader on this football team. But I've also seen it in the way he spins the football. Coming into this year and still to this day, one of my only gripes with Devin's game, one of my only concerns about Devin's game is vertically down the field. Sometimes his throws float on him. Sometimes it gets a little loose there, right? He's throwing up 50-50 balls when he should be slinging it into a catch and run. I've seen less of that this year. Now, it has surfaced a few times. We've seen him throwing off his back foot and getting a little too fancy with some stuff. Last year, it was a lot of it tallied up to him not being able to plant on that injured ankle. But this year, I've seen him step into some throws. We saw it with Braden Pagan in this last matchup against Iowa State. We saw it with Pagan against Utah State as well, where Devin stepped into a throw and 30, 40 yards down the field, zipped it in there. Whereas last year, that same play, that same throw would have been a punt, essentially. You know, I don't want to say that disrespectfully, but he was throwing 50-50 balls up when there was, you know, not a necessity for that time and time again last year. And there's been a lot less of that this year, and very much have seen at least a slight improvement on his arm and his ability to hit the vertical threats down the field. I still want to see more of it to be really confident in it. Because when I say we saw it versus Iowa State, we saw it versus Utah State, those were two, three, four throws maybe. That is the area of his game that I saw the most room for improvement, and we've seen at least a marginal improvement there so far this year.
0: Yeah, we always kind of wonder when a football team has some success offensively or just kind of big picture as the coach or the quarterback. We're kind of drawing the parallel between the Bill Belichick, Tom Brady debate, where obviously in New England they were incredibly successful, as successful, if not more so, than any quarterback and coaching duo in the history of the sport. And then Brady goes down to Tampa and they win a Super Bowl, and the Patriots fall flat on their face, and Belichick is suddenly looking for a new job. And I don't want to make this either Jason Beck or Devin Dampier, because the answer is always probably a little bit of both. Of course, last year, the offensive line had two first-round tackles and five NFL players up front, and you wondered how much of the rushing attack was as a result of that. And certainly that was a big piece of it, maybe the biggest piece of it, if we're being honest. The O-line this year is really

0: well, players up front, and you wondered how much of the Russian attack was as a result of that. And certainly that was a big piece of it, maybe the biggest piece of it, if we're being honest. The O-line this year has really stepped up to answer questions. Airway Williams is getting the attention of pro scouts, potentially could be an NFL draft pick if he continues to play the way that he has played so far. So Utah football on a bye this week. They'll be back at it against Kansas coming up in Salt Lake City, and hopefully they can keep it going. All right, as I referenced, the UFC is in town for an event coming up on Saturday. And speaking of NFL draft picks, our next guest is not just a high-level UFC fighter. Once upon a time, he was a very good linebacker who was drafted by my New York football Jets, or at least he was a member of that team. So a former pro football player now making his way through the world of mixed martial arts. Pleasure to welcome in Anthony Wint on a Tuesday. What's up, man? How are you?
1: What's going on, man? I'm happy to be on the show, man. Really happy to be in Utah. First time here, and not to just brag on you guys, man. It's a beautiful city, Salt Lake. It's a beautiful country. I mean, not country, but a beautiful state overall, man. I've been having a blast.
0: Well, welcome to our state. Glad that you're here, and we'll be pulling for you coming up on Saturday. But before we get to the fight, let's talk about your path a little bit, Anthony. You were a high-level football player, and ultimately now you're making your way through the world of mixed martial arts. So what are the similarities and differences between the two?
1: Well, obviously, both are hard, gritty, grit. It takes a lot of grit and violent sports. Obviously, you get a little bit of a bloody aesthetic when it comes to fighting. You know, bloody nose, a little cut here and there. But I tell people all the time, man, I'm unbiased. Fighting is a lot more rough. There's a car collision every other play, depending on what position you play. It's harder in my position, not just because of how much time it takes you to learn it, but because you're working with, you know, 10 other people every single play. You got to make sure everything works smoothly, man. So a lot of similarities, especially in the mental warfare part. I played middle linebacker, so I feel like that's the biggest thing that translates over. I can dissect a man extremely quickly just because it was my job to set my teammates up and then be able to figure out what they're doing on the other side of the ball. So I'm excited to continue my career.
0: So when did you know that fighting was in your future, and what was that transition like for you?
1: It took a long process, to be honest with you. I was with a management and first-round management who manages a bunch of different football players, both in college and in the NFL. When I got with them, I didn't even know they did fighting. And not only do they fight, they do fighting very well. They manage Ilya Topuria now, who's one of a household name. Gable Stevenson, they used to manage John Jones and Jorge Masvidal, Yoel Romero. A bunch of guys who the MMA community knows very well. And when my football career was over with the Jets, I had an option to either go to Canada to play for the Tiger Cats, or my manager was at my neck every single day saying, hey, you need to fight because you can be a world champion. I'm a dumb guy. I have my college degree. I got a college degree. I didn't make a whole bunch of money for him in football. I think he's trying to get return on investment. You know what I choose? I'm like, I'm going to go to Canada and freeze my butt off. You know what God says? God says, man, COVID comes. The Canadian football season is over with, so the decision I made, I can't make anymore. I opt out, and pretty much the rest was history. I was a state runner-up in high school in wrestling, so grappling came pretty easily. And when I'm put in a position where it's either me or you, I am a dog, and I don't like to lose, man. So it was a pretty natural transition.
0: So you have a background in grappling and wrestling. What other skills have you added to your repertoire, and what kind of fighter are you, Anthony? How would you describe that to our listeners?
1: I mean, I like fighting the way I like football, and really just the way I like life. I think football fighting are all just like warfare. So you want to be as efficient as possible. You want to take a little bit of risk as possible, but you also want to make sure that you're putting on a show. I think the most efficient way to fight is to press forward with clean boxing, kind of like how Ilya Topuria does. Try not to take too many steps back. Obviously, respect your opponent, but I'm a pressure-first guy. I like big punches. I like dissect the man to see where he's weak at. And if possible, I can grapple to make sure that I'm not being bullied. So whether you try to grab me or if I need to slow the fight down, I can be able to slam a man on his head and keep him there. So I'm a box-heavy guy, but I got good kicks as well. And as you've seen from my last four or five fights, I like to get it done pretty quickly. Four finishes, I mean, I think five finishes in the first round. And, you know, hopefully we keep it rolling this Saturday.
0: Yeah, I was going to say, looking at your track record, it feels like you're pretty well-rounded. With your 8 wins, 5 are knockouts, 2 submissions, 1 decision. So it's kind of like you can bring whatever you need to the octagon that night, yeah?
1: Yes, sir. Yes, sir. And the great thing is I'm still learning. I'm still

0: probably maybe 10 or 15% of the fighter I will be. And the good thing about me, man, I try not to build Rome in a day, for lack of a better term. And I understand that there's a long journey ahead of me. This is my second UFC fight. We're going to try to get it done in dramatic fashion. And then we're going to collect our chips and see if we can double down again whenever that's possible.
1: So tell me about your opponent, Lucas Armand. This is a heavyweight fight coming up Saturday night here in Salt Lake. What do you know about Lucas, and what kind of fighter is he?
0: Lucas is an undefeated fighter. That's what we got started at. He's 6-0, hasn't lost. So somebody has to go. He's a bigger boy, which most heavyweights are, sitting at about 6'3", 6'4". And he has pretty clean striking. Good, decent footwork. Not too much of a pressure fighter, but he'll like to get dirty when he can. Not as much grappling as I am, so that's why I have the most advantage. And at the end of the day, man, he hasn't tasted defeat. So I think he has a great coaching staff. I think he has a great family, great mindset. But when we get into that cage, I think I'll have a little bit too much for him.
1: So you reference his height. He's got you by what, about 4 inches, 3 or 4 inches?
0: Probably at least 4 or 5. He's 6'3", 6'4". I'm 5'11". The biggest thing, he has me in weight. So he usually comes in around 265. So I would suggest that he weighs at least 270, 275. But that's one of the things I didn't mention from football, man. I played middle linebacker, and I was always undersized. I was always a smaller guy. And going against those tight ends, those offensive linemen, who their job literally is to bully you, to push you out of the way, I've developed my leverage, and I've developed the dog where it's like I almost like going against what we call them in football. I'm not going to say it on air, or I'm not going to say it at all. FF, a fat, and then a word that I can't say. Guys who, you know, they have a bunch of weight, they're not as athletic, and 9 times out of 10, if you punk them, if you tell them, like, hey, you're the bull and I'm the matador, or hey, I'm the dog and you're going to be carrying my poop around, they usually back down. So that's the goal going into with Lucas, see how badly he wants to fight, and whichever way it pushes, man, I think the fans are in for a treat.
1: So when you're giving up 5 inches and maybe 30, 35 pounds, how does that change the way you prepare for what you do? And is it kind of like football where you're watching a lot of film and scouting the opponent?
0: On the film aspect, yeah, I scout regardless of height, weight, whatever. I like to dissect in a methodical way what my opponent wants to do, what's his best route to victory, and how do I take it away. But from a preparation standpoint of how I execute, it's the same. My goal is to find his chin and put his lights out. The only difference with him being taller is I get a better view on his way down. Instead of him being my height and he falls down from 5'11", now the tree gets to fall and we get to admire it for a little bit longer.
1: All right, my man. Well, look, I appreciate your time. Excited to have this event here in our city, and enjoy Salt Lake. It's a beautiful place, and best of luck on Saturday night, okay?
0: Thank you so much, man. Salt Lake City, you guys are amazing. Stay sharp.
1: All right. Anthony Wayne, he was a pro football player for the New York Jets, and he is a house. Holy smokes. He is well-built, to say the least. He's standing at 5'11". He's about 235, 240, and it's a heavyweight fight against Lucas Armand, who's also undefeated. He is 6-0. Anthony is 8-0. Lucas is 6'4", 270, and Anthony is 5'11", 235. That's a large discrepancy, is it not? I mean, I guess the heavyweight, once you hit a certain weight, it doesn't matter how big you are.
2: As far as the fighting world goes, it's about as big of a discrepancy as you're going to see, right? When you get to the heavyweight class on the UFC side, you can get those big fellas in there, and they don't have a super heavyweight division like you see in some boxing or anything. So, yeah, man. Usually you're in weight classes for a reason, and that's because if you're bigger than someone, you usually have a pretty good leg up. But it'll be interesting to see. As he mentioned, he's been outsized before as a former football player, FIU linebacker. That's not a position he's unused to, you know, offensive lineman and such.
1: If you want to throw down fisticuffs, fine. I've got Jack Johnson and Tom O'Leary waiting for you right here.
2: There you go.
1: It's from Anchorman.
2: Just a phenomenal movie.
1: Oh, yeah.
2: But the part where they have a brawl between all the local newscasters and sports guys.
1: Oh, yeah.
2: I just love it. First of all, we should do that. We should assemble the teams.
1: Oh, at this point, that would be, we have Sean.
2: Right.
1: There's no chance.
2: We've got OC, which helps, but it'd be fun.
1: James is a big dude. You know how to throw down. I can throw these things if I need to. All right.
2: The mean streets of
1: Brick killed a guy.
2: Cambridge?
1: Where are you from? New Canaan. The mean streets of Brick. How did you get a trident?
2: Yeah.
1: Didn't Brick kill a guy with a trident during the Anchorman scene?
2: I think so.
1: Classic Vince Vaughn sighting. I believe Luke Wilson was in the house.
2: Vince Vaughn was the sports guy, right?
1: Yes, of course he was. That works. Excellent movie. Wasn't there three of them? I did not see the third one.
2: I think so. Maybe.
1: Bark twice if you're in Minnesota.
2: I know there's two at least.
1: Okay. Jack Black on the motorcycle after Ron Burgundy tosses a half-eaten burrito out of his car window and hits him.
2: And punts his dog into the river.
1: What was the dog's Baxter? Baxter.
2: Yeah.
1: Yeah, bark twice if you're in Minnesota. Isn't that the line? Only on this show do we go from UFC to Anchorman and Jack Black and half-eaten burritos.
2: Yeah. I mean, it's a fair segue, though, with the fight scene.
1: Because I do believe the Jack Johnson and Tom O'Leary quote was when the Jack Black motorcycle thing got loose, I think.
2: Yeah.
1: All right.
2: I think so.
1: Important stuff. All right, we'll catch a break. Don't forget, we're going to say goodnight a little early. Red Sox Yankees comes your way with pregame coverage at 5:30. First pitch from the Bronx is at 6 o'clock. Final hour of the show is next on ESPN 700.
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0: right, typically, as you guys know, we go live until 6 o'clock every afternoon with no exceptions. Tonight, we will go live until about 5:20 with no exceptions. Then we're going to send you to pregame coverage of Yankees Red Sox. Playoff baseball is back. The wild card baseball has begun. The Braves needed a bit of a rally, but they were able to come back and beat the Phillies a little bit earlier today. And then going on right now, the White Sox have a 5-2 lead over the Astros in the ALCS, game one, top of the sixth. Yankees Red Sox, 6 o'clock first pitch from the Bronx. That's on NBC. And then NBCSN and Peacock have the Cubs and the Padres. So playoff baseball is back. In today's strange college football news, Porsche, did you see this news with the ex-Auburn staffer who's been arrested and accused of leaking trade secrets?
1: Yes.
0: All right. Yes, I did. Okay. So just real quick. So if you guys missed it, a former Auburn football staff member has been accused of stealing trade secrets from the Tigers and sending them to their competitors, according to court reports. David Rudolph Jenrath turned himself into authorities Monday and was charged with theft of trade secrets and computer tampering. Both are felony charges, being held on $15,000 bond at the Lee County Jail in Auburn, Alabama, according to police. I think my favorite part of this story is one member of an SEC front office told ESPN Tuesday that he recalled Jenrath referring to himself as Don Julio when he sent the emails. And the front office staff member believed it was only recruiting spam. This is like the opposite of Connor Stallions. You're stealing secrets for the football team that you work for and sending them out to competitors. To what end is my question? Like, why was he doing this? Was he making money?
1: Potentially. But a deeper dive into like his socials and whatnot, he was just very aggrieved and competitive, I guess you could say. Also, maybe not exactly stable. getting into like crazy spats on social media and whatnot. Okay. Right. So I don't know. I think he was trying to be cool, look cool, and get one over on his former squad that had left him with some grievances. And yeah, man, the intel world in college football, we've talked about this a bit, obviously the Stallion stuff. But it goes deep there. Michigan's not the only program in the country who has hired legitimate former military personnel and the like to be on their staff for completely non-football reasons. Once the dollars start getting into the millions and millions and millions that we see being thrown around for college sports, you see people do some pretty crazy things to just get a leg up. And this is a situation where a kid who probably had no place being in those rooms was taken advantage of in that way.
0: Don Julio is a pretty solid pseudonym. You know, if you're going to,
1: right.
0: It kind of reminds me of that story of the Sigma Chi house. Yeah, I think it was Pittsburgh when they were running all those drugs and the pledge in charge of the math, Pablo Pledge Cabar.
1: There you go.
0: That's an elite nickname.
1: It's a great nickname.
0: Horrible story. Do not do drugs, kids. Say no to drugs. But elite nickname. By the way, have you been watching any of this Panthers Hurricanes game?
1: No, I noticed there's a bunch of fights though. So welcome to hockey season.
0: They hate each other. Like, we can't get 5 minutes to go with ice time without somebody dropping their gloves. We were talking UFC. UFC's in town on Saturday. Which sport has the best fighters?
1: UFC.
0: Well, outside of the, because Anthony was a football player. But hockey players fight the most. Football players seem to make the most seamless transition from football to fighting.
1: Yeah, hockey players fight often, but they fight like there's no technical skill to what they are doing. They literally grab each other by the shirt and just punch each other in the face. The one time when you see a fight, like a hockey guy who does know what he's doing, he just takes the legs out and gets the guy on the floor every time, right? It's always obvious there. The athletes you get in NFL and basketball make me veer in that direction. Is it James Johnson?
0: James Johnson.
1: Miami Heat guy. He's a legitimate mixed martial artist. I've seen his stuff. He can throw down and is the size of an NBA player, so that doesn't help.
0: NBA players should be the answer, but most of them couldn't fight their way out of a wet paper bag.
1: Nor do they want to.
0: Right.
1: And then, yeah, the NFL. The best one's probably James. If you go with the non-fighting professionals, Steven Adams. Is apparently like not only the strongest individual on the planet, also has some MMA experience. Like, I don't know that I'd take anyone over him, but the NFL guys probably can take a pretty good punch.
0: Yeah, that's probably the answer. I was looking around with some awesome stuff on Anthony before we had him on the show. That dude is yoked.
1: Former Jet.
0: I mean, that's a well-built dude.
1: Oh, yeah. When you're not even 6 feet tall and you're running around in the heavyweight division of the Ultimate Fighting Championship, you're carrying some weight, and yeah, it's not bad weight either. He is a brick house, and yeah. That's one way to be able to sustain damage in the UFC. You know, maybe you're not winning fights by points, but you're lasting longer and finishing opponents. It's kind of his brand.
0: Bye week for the Utes this week. In case you guys missed it, Kansas will be in town two Saturdays from now. And that's a late kick. It's 8:15. It is on ESPN if you can't make it because it's late. Our pregame coverage begins at 4:15. Porter will have that for you. And then Bill Riley, Stevenson Sylvester, Zach Moss on the call. Utah, of course, off to a great start, 4-0, getting a lot of attention around the country. A lot of people that cover this league now. Got a change in the way they're talking about the top of the league. Texas Tech has just looked fine and nothing more, nothing less. Will Hammond threw three picks against Sam Houston. Could have been four. Game was never really in doubt, but it was close at halftime, which is odd. So as the Big 12 continues to make their way through conference play, we'll start to learn a little bit more about what we can expect. BYU is back at it on the road against TCU. I was surprised about this. That line is 6.5. BYU is less than a touchdown favorite. Now, Vegas typically builds in 3 points for the home team, so they're kind of telling you BYU on a neutral field would be about 10 points better than TCU. TCU played last week against UCF. It was an abomination of a football game. It was horrible. Isaac Wilson is getting the start this week for Colorado. So Deion Sanders sits his 5-star quarterback after a couple of underwhelming performances. And Colorado is hosting Texas Tech. Texas Tech is a 12.5-point favorite in Boulder. We'll get Baylor, Arizona State, two fine teams, as we talked about, with this conference. Looks like there are probably, well, I'm kind of willing to say at this point, looks like there are two really good football teams in Utah and BYU, a good team in Texas Tech that's probably going to essentially fall their way into the Big 12 championship game since they don't play anybody. We'll put Houston in that category. I still, you know, Arizona struggled early against Washington State. I still think there's some things to like about Arizona. And Utah will see them on the road later on in the year. Houston hosts UCF. 12.5 points is your line there. Kansas, who is Utah's opponent, will host Middle Tennessee, so we won't learn much about Kansas. They haven't looked great when they play decent teams. Now it's time to kind of lean into some of the teams that Utah has already played. Iowa State hosts West Virginia, and Iowa State is your favorite there. Only 3.5. West Virginia, after beating UVA on the road, top 25 win for them, got smoked by Oklahoma State. Oklahoma State, I believe, is idle this week, just like Utah, yeah. Cincinnati, Arizona, I'll be watching that one. Now, Cincinnati has remained clean. They're undefeated, but they're a 7-point dog on the road against Arizona. So that's your weekend ahead in the world of the Big 12 as the landscape of college football continues to kind of be focused on what happened yesterday as the federal bill aimed at reshaping the college sports industry. And look, I remain cynical that this thing is going to get passed, but it is a major step. The Senate voted 77-22 to pass the Protect College Sports Act, and now it moves next to the House, where this is where I think if my skepticism is founded in anything, it will be this step. Okay, I think opposition's on both sides, quite frankly. I know they're claiming this is a bipartisan bill, but it's also a really narrow window, okay? So the Speaker of the House essentially has told the House of Representatives that they're not doing anything until after the midterms, and that's November. So if the bill doesn't get through the House during this lame duck legislative system before a new Congress takes over in January, the full process essentially starts over. That's where I remain really skeptical. So Charlie Baker, who is the president of the NCAA as of now, said in a statement last night, quote, student athletes from across the country and all three NCAA divisions worked hard to get this legislation moving. And thanks to their advocacy, the bill just received a massive bipartisan vote in the Senate. Now the bill moves to the U.S. House of Representatives. There is much work left to do to ensure student athlete benefits are codified into federal law, and future generations of young people can access those benefits and use college sports as a launching point for their careers. So the main deal here, if you guys have been paying attention to this, and hopefully you haven't because you have a life, this does provide the NCAA with an antitrust exemption designed to help the association enforce a cap on how much teams can pay their athletes, as well as other rules that have deteriorated because of legal challenges in recent years. Remember, this whole thing came crumbling down when the Supreme Court basically threw the NCAA out and said, you are a serial antitrust violator, now go figure it out. And as we've all learned in the 5+ years since that happened, they were not prepared to actually face the consequences of decades and decades and decades of building a business on the backs of employees that were not getting paid. If I've said it once, I've said it a million times, Ed O'Bannon filed his lawsuit in 2008. Anybody that was paying attention knew that that was the signal that change was coming. It didn't come for basically, what, 12 years, 13 years? But that's enough time to get things in place to make sure that you were prepared for this. And they just weren't. That's why we've seen all these things continue to plague college sports, most notably college football, because it is the highest profile sport in all of the collegiate sport ecosystem. So the antitrust exemption is the main deal here. It's designed to help them enforce a cap, it also how much they can pay the players, as well as other rules that have deteriorated. Like I said, if it becomes law, athletes will be limited to transferring one time without penalty during their college career. It reinforces the new NCAA rule that limits athletes to a 5-year window to compete in college that begins either when they finish high school or turn 19 years old. Okay. Of course, the 5-and-5 legislation has caused a lot of confusion, and that's where Lane Kiffin tried to dip into the whole, let's get some NFL guys back. It changes the scope of Devin Dampier's life, right? I don't know if Devin's an NFL quarterback. I mean, he is 5'11". He essentially is my height. And it does give Devin one more year to play at the end of this season. He's part of that class that has that provision. And as we've discussed throughout the course of the show today with a couple of guests that we've had, based off of how confused Bryce Underwood looks as Michigan's quarterback under Jason Beck, you just have to wonder if there's any conversation about trying to get Devin to Ann Arbor next year. Look, if you're Utah football, you'd love to have him back. The Bird Ficklin dynamic is really fascinating. Like, Utah is one of very few schools. Oregon, certainly with Dylan Raiola, after the horrible situation with Dante Moore. I mean, Oregon has a high-level backup that agreed to come play for them, knowing he was going to sit. I'm sure he's being paid just fine. But I was curious to try to understand the Bird Ficklin dynamic here. If you're good enough to start right now in college football for a P4 program, there's a school out there that's going to pay you millions of dollars to be their starting quarterback. And I know some people were operating off the assumption that Devin was just going to Michigan, like Smith Snowden did and John Henry Daly and Ben Moa's kid, Celesi Moa. A lot of good players followed Kyle and Jason to Michigan. But if this Bryce Underwood thing continues just to go the wrong way and Devin goes through the draft process or what have you and doesn't get good feedback because, again, he's 5'11", doesn't usually work in the NFL, he has one more year left of college football. And with what he's putting on tape, Devin Dampier could make $6 or $7 million next year, which is the going rate for the best quarterbacks in college football. I think Arch makes the most. So, as I said, I remain skeptical because there's certain things about the bill that I don't agree with and don't love, but my skepticism is steeped in our federal government's inability to really get anything done outside of building a ballroom. And there's a limited space in November after the midterms where they're going to be asked to pass a bunch of different things. And will this even be a priority? That's the question. Because if they don't get it done after the midterms in this truncated space, and depending on how the midterms go, there will be a new Congress that takes over in January, and then we start over with this whole thing. It's thrown out. So based off of what's important to just simply the citizens of our republic right now, how many people really give a rip about fixing college football as opposed to the other things that we could go over, but this is not the show for that. So a step in the right direction. I didn't think it was going to get through the Senate, let alone the House, but it did get through the Senate. A bunch of different amendments were considered, 7 in all. Lawmakers voted 52-47 against a provision that would have had capped how much money coaches can earn from their schools, $5 million per year, and then restricted of how often they can change jobs. A lot of people were hoping that would go through. I never thought it was going to. There's no salary cap on coaches, whether it's college or pro. So now we kind of wait and see how this goes in November when the House is back after the midterms. There's also some stuff with conference realignment that we've discussed. The provision that was proposed by a senator from Florida to remove the 5-year penalty for changing a conference, which clearly was tied to Miami and Florida State in the ACC, potentially wanting to look at a SEC or Big Ten jump. And I found that pretty fascinating based off of where we're at here, certainly with Utah, continues to be a bunch of different people up on the Hill. Some are hoping, others are counting on the Big Ten becoming a reality at some point. And the reason for that, well, there are several reasons for it. The main reason is the private equity deal in place for Utah Athletics will have a due date for return on investment. And you can renovate the stadium. You can have better concessions. You can raise tickets. You can raise parking prices. You can raise sponsorship asks, all the things they've already done. Feels a little bit like throwing a penny in a lake. The one thing that would make this worthwhile for everybody involved, Otro Capital, Utah Athletics, and Crimson Brand Partners, would be a Big Ten invite. That would make everything just fall into line the way it needs to. Yeah, Florida and Carolina don't like each other. These guys are just trying to fight. Opening night of pro hockey. But Porter, before we say goodnight to make way for some wild card baseball between a team with 27 World Series titles and a team with 9.
1: Of course.
0: Yankees, Red Sox. What's coming up on a Wednesday edition of the show?
1: Wednesday edition of the program. We're going to go all over the map. Peyton Talbot of the UFC, another fighter in action this weekend. We'll stop by the program. Craig Bowler-Jack, a day after Jazz Media Day, of course, as training camp gets going. We'll have Sean O'Connell, your guy, and your podcast from earlier on the program, and then catching up with Pablo, our guy, off of an RSL win.
0: Vibes are high with the lads out in Sandy. We're going to record our Talkin' Real show coming up tomorrow to see if Real Salt Lake can actually make the postseason. 30% chance, according to my sources. Little birdie. Cutest little birdie that ever was. So stay tuned for a Wednesday show. We'll say goodnight. Special thank you today to Tony Parks, Gordon Monson, and Anthony Wint for any of the sound you missed from the show today. Go to the website. 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So subscribe to it, rate it, review it, say nice things. and give us all the stars. Helps out the show if you do. If you have some time tonight, please do that. Coming up on the other side, Game 1, AL Wild Card, Yankees-Red Sox from the Bronx. For Porter, I'm Spence Sangadite. Have a great Tuesday evening. We'll talk to you on a Wednesday edition of the show. And as always, you can catch it right here on your home of the Utes for 75 years now. ESPN 700.
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9: 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Utah football has hit its bye week this week and are perfect on the season at 4-0, coming off a 31-17 Big 12 road win in Iowa State last weekend. Utah will have this weekend off before hosting Kansas on October the 10th at Rice-Eccles Stadium. The Utes moved up two spots in this week's AP Top 25 poll from number 15 to number 13, and Utah's one of four Big 12 teams ranked this week in the poll. Utah volleyball and soccer both secured wins at home on the weekend. Volleyball beating nationally ranked Baylor in four sets, and soccer knocking off nationally ranked UCF 2-0. Both will be on the road this week. I'm Bill Riley, the voice of the Utes, with your Ute Minute, presented by Advanced Window Products, your trusted window company in Utah. here on your home of the Utes, ESPN 700 and 92.1 FM.
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11: 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We go 11 to 2, and we stumbled upon a poll question yesterday. 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
12: Yeah!
13: On it is Hernandez. He watches it fly into left field bleachers. Rafaela homers again.
14: Bellinger swings and rips one deep right center field. That one is gone. A long home run for Bellinger.
13: Hammers one out to center, going back to Duran near the wall, and he makes the catch. I don't know how he did it.
15: Goodbye. A two-run home run. Straight away center field for Ben Rice, and the Yankees retake the lead.
13: That one back there on its way. Ball game into the bleachers. Wilson Contreras walks it off.
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16: 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New York, as has been the case for much of the 2026 regular season, without its biggest bat and three-time American League MVP, Aaron Judge, wasn't able to convince the team. His calf injury was healed enough for the start of the postseason, so he is not on the roster for this wild card round. It was not an unexpected development, explains ESPN MLB insider Jeff Passan.
17: Aaron Judge was pretty much the only one in that building who thought Aaron Judge was going to be on the roster, and it's okay. Like, I appreciate somebody who's hurt wanting desperately to come back, but I think everybody involved just understood at this point, with the caliber of pitching you're facing, it's not even if you're not at 100% you shouldn't be playing, but if you are definitely, clearly hampered, you can't let your ego get in the way of what's best for the team. And I think Aaron Judge has all intentions, and there are people within the Yankees who believe if they get to the division series, he's going to play there. So focusing on that and hoping that Giancarlo Stanton, who is on the roster, having not played for a while now, steps up in his stead and helps them get there, was the most prudent thing for everyone involved.
16: Jeff Passan on the Golics. Tonight will be the Yankees' first postseason game without Judge in nearly 11 years. He missed more than 3 months earlier this season with a fractured rib. Red Sox lefty Garrett Crochet, out since April with shoulder inflammation, will be available out of the bullpen tonight. He was 3-3 with an ERA over 6 in 6 starts before going on the injured list. Boston will be without setup man Tyron Guerrero due to right shoulder inflammation. And now for a preview of tonight's game, we head to Yankee Stadium. Alongside ESPN baseball analysts Eduardo Perez and Tim Kirkjian, here's ESPN New York host and YES Network play-by-play announcer Michael Kay.
18: All right, thanks, Christine. Yankees, Red Sox, I mean, anytime during the calendar year, it's always a big matchup. Now, a lot on the line, a best of three wild card series. Yankees in 13 games against the Red Sox, they won 7 of them, but it's a completely different season, Eduardo. What do you look at as one of the keys in this series?
19: Definitely, if you look at it, it has to be pitching. And it's on both sides. Aaron Boone has had to get creative in the back end, you could say, to get the ball to Bednar, but it all starts with Cam Schlittler at the top. He has to be the guy that we saw last year in Game 3. If that happens, it's going to be a very short day. I know it's going to be long for a lot of Red Sox fans, but it's going to be a short day for the fans watching a game that he should have control, especially with that elite fastball.
18: And Schlittler's been great, Tim, but, you know, the guy on the other side of the mound, Peyton Tolley, has also been great all year.
12: He's been amazing. So he is the third youngest Red Sox pitcher to start game one of a postseason series, only behind Smokey Joe Wood and Babe Ruth. And you would think he might be nervous pitching game one at Yankee Stadium. And yet yesterday at the press conference, he had the whole place laughing out loud. He's a freewheeling, easygoing guy who is absolutely unfazed by the pressure. And he's going to need to be that way tonight.
18: Now, the Yankees made some news by having Giancarlo Stanton as part of their 26-man roster. Eduardo, you played the game at this level. This guy hasn't hit since the end of April. How tough is it going to be for him?
19: It's very difficult, but he has elite bat speed, and he's done it before. And Giancarlo accepts the role that he's in right now. They have seven left-handed pitchers in that bullpen, and he's going to have his opportunity. He's going to have that shot. And even if he misses, it could be a ball that will be hit over a fence compared to anyone else. And when he gets on base, if he does, he's going to be run for. That's why the roster is set up the way it is for Aaron Boone.
18: Now, the Yankees did leave Aaron Judge off the roster. And if you look at the statistics, Tim, they score about one run per game fewer without him. That's a big blow.
12: It is, but they know he's not ready to play in this series. And if they're going to win the World Series this year, they need him 100% at the end of October, not at the end of September. And if he gets hurt playing less than 100% in this series and it affects them later on, that's not the way to go. I think they did the right thing not putting him on the roster.
18: Now, the Red Sox put Garrett Crochet on the roster. He has not pitched since the end of April. You wonder what kind of factor he's going to be.
19: You know what, though? We asked the manager, and immediately he said, it's Garrett Crochet.
18: Right.
19: And Garrett Crochet on the mound is a presence. He's got a lot of experience as well coming out of the bullpen. He threw 27 pitches the other day on the side. They feel that he is ready to give them one inning. The big question is, how will he bounce back if they need him? Maybe in the next day or in a possible game three.
18: Well, here we are. It's not October, but obviously it's postseason baseball, Yankee Stadium, a beautiful tableau. It's a beautiful night here in the Bronx. Yankees and the Red Sox, it doesn't get better than this, Christine.
3: News, notes, and scores. This is the Leadoff.
16: Major League Baseball's wild card round began with a pair of NL East rivals, with the Braves hosting the Philadelphia Phillies. Phil's Jesus Luzardo, who'd missed some time late in the season with left shoulder inflammation, was expected to make an abbreviated start this afternoon, but he did give his team five innings. He was sharp, a run, three hits, six Ks, and a walk in five. After the exit of Atlanta's Chris Sale in the seventh inning, the Phillies, down a run, would grab the lead.
20: And a 1-0 pitch. Swing, line drive, and a right field base hit. That will tie the game. De La Cruz is in. Stott is in the third. They're going to wave him in and get stuck in a corner. Here comes another run. Two-run score. And the Phillies jump in front. JT Realmuto with a line drive into right field. And then Acuna had problems with it up against the wall and right. Two-run score.
16: Philly skipper Don Mattingly put in closer Johan Duran in the seventh against the Harvard Atlanta's order, and that did pay off with a 1-2-3 inning. The decision to put Duran back out there in the eighth didn't work out as well. Gave up a single to Michael Harris the second. He hit Ozzie Albies with a pitch, and then this happened against Austin Riley.
20: Swing high, drive into right field. That's deep. Racing back hill, turning around. One to the opposite field, and the Braves lead by two.
16: Braves would turn to Raisel Iglesias to finish things off in the ninth.
20: And here comes the 1-2. Swing and a fly ball into left field. That should end it. Yastrzemski there. He will make the catch, and the Braves take game one with a late home run. Austin Riley, the hero. A three-run shot in the eighth inning to turn this game on its ear. 5-3 the final. And the Braves play to win the series tomorrow afternoon.
16: So the Phils did blow a golden opportunity. They face a must-win tomorrow as a result. However, they do have one of baseball's best on the mound, notes ESPN MLB analyst Jessica Mendoza.
1: Yeah, but they've got Christopher Sanchez. And I'll tell you what, if you're going to pick a dude, and I get it, Zach Wheeler's had a great season. He's going to be out for this season. But Christopher Sanchez, I mean, that is one A and one B. And for him to be able to get game two, I think that's part of why Don Mattingly wanted to win this first game, because they knew they had Sanchez in game two, a great way to win the series. Instead, they go down with a loss and now come into this one with Sanchez on the mound.
16: Our Jessica Mendoza. A quick update from Houston in that opener between the White Sox and Astros. Chicago leading it 6-2 in the top of the eighth inning. Houston's top three hitters, Jeremy Peña, Yordan Alvarez, and Isak Paredes, are a combined 1-for-9 on the afternoon. I'm Christine Lisi. This is Baseball Tonight on ESPN Radio. Some of Major League Baseball's best October moments certainly coming from a place that we'll be at tonight with the Yankees Red Sox, including last year's series.
21: The latest chapter in the 120-year history between these two teams, Red Sox and Yankees, will include a tiebreaker.
22: Probably the biggest rivalry in sports, and we are here to watch a winner-take-all game in October.
23: I was texting with Roger Clemens today, and he said you can tell he's got a low heart rate.
24: Yeah, just making sure I'm just taking another game and going to do my job.
23: He thinks that Schlittler needs to trust his stuff. We'll see where that goes.
20: Fastball, strike three called, top of the zone, at 100 from Cam Schlittler. A 1-2-3 first for the rookie righty.
24: You know, I think once I got past the first, second inning, I was able to really get in a rhythm.
20: Swing and a miss, got him, elevating 99. Swing and a miss, struck him out, elevating 98. 10 strikeouts, 98. 12 strikeouts for Schlittler.
25: We needed to be perfect tonight because he was perfect.
26: He pretty much told me when we left last night that this was going to happen. And
20: 1-2-3 go the Red Sox.
26: He completely went out there and delivered.
20: Schlittler, a five-hit shutout as we go to the bottom of the eighth inning.
27: He looks like Gerrit Cole.
28: I thought the same thing in the first inning.
20: Swing and a miss. Struck him out. 99 from Schlittler.
18: I mean, that was one of the greatest postseason performances that you're going to see.
20: Most strikeouts by a New York Yankees rookie in postseason history.
16: I'm Christine Lisi. 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Did you know the Red Sox are the first team to ever qualify for the playoffs after losing as many as 44 of their first 75 games? Did you know it's brought to you by Gusto, the all-in-one payroll and benefits software built for small businesses? That's GUSTO.com. The Yankees, as has been the case for much of 2026, do not have Aaron Judge tonight because of injury. Among those who helped shoulder the load offensively in his absence, Ben Rice. He spoke earlier today with Michael Kay.
18: Ben, your thought process coming into the series and the season that you had.
29: Yeah, we're really excited for the series. I mean, this is what you dream of, Red Sox, Yankees, playoff baseball. There's nothing better.
18: All right, you're facing a really good pitcher in Tolley. What's your approach against a guy like him? Because he comes at you in different ways.
29: Yeah, I mean, you just got to take the same approach that you would any other day. You know, I mean, I just got to stay real disciplined in the lanes that I'm looking for. Just try to be on time. Obviously, throws hard. So, yeah.
18: Now, obviously, people dream big. Did you dream 41-97? Was that in your head that you could have a season like this?
29: No, I mean, I just aspired to get as many as I could. Definitely don't go into a season expecting that kind of production, but did I know I was capable of it? Absolutely. So definitely happy to reach those numbers.
18: You come from Red Sox country. Does that still mean something that you see the team opposite you is wearing the uniform that you watched as a kid, although you were a Yankee fan?
29: I think it just adds like a cool little layer to it. Nothing crazy. It's just fun to like play against your hometown team and with my family in the crowd too, all of us of course being from Boston, so it's always fun matching up against them.
18: Is there a little less pressure because last year was really your first taste of the playoffs? This time, is it more normal for you and then the speed of it?
29: Yeah, I think any year, any postseason run, it's there's going to be opportunities to get sped up, but I wouldn't say it feels, you know, a whole lot different. I think overall just got to keep the same approach as always. Like I said, you know, be disciplined in your approach, be disciplined with your preparation, and go out there and you're playing the same game.
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6: I'm Christine Lisi, continuing to get you set for the Red Sox and Yankees. 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Mike, the Yankees, as expected today, made it official. They left the injured Aaron Judge off the wild card roster because of the calf injury. So what's a reasonable expectation for the team this postseason without him in their lineup?
7: Christine, with all due respect to Aaron Judge, and nothing really ever good comes after, with all due respect, and as great a player as he is, the only time he's ever been Mr. October was against the Blue Jays last year, and they ended up losing that series in 4 games. They've been a very good team, other than that losing streak that started against the Red Sox without him. I think they ended up winning one less game than they won a year ago with him. And so, you know, at this time of the year, your team is your team. Last year, the Red Sox came in. I'm not saying that Roman Anthony is Aaron Judge, but he was their best player, and he didn't play in that series, and they gave the Yankees all they wanted. I even without Judge, I look at this series and think that the sides are pretty much even.
6: They won 93 games without Judge for a good part of the year, finished with the second best record in the American League. And they've had a lot of success with Aaron Boone and Brian Cashman, but both men, they've gotten a lot of criticism for not winning a World Series during that stretch. How much grace do they get if Judge's absence leads to another year without a title?
7: Yeah, I wonder about Boone. I think that Cashman has the same sort of status as Supreme Court justices, and he'll probably get a pass from his owner if they lose because they didn't have Judge, despite everything that I just told you. Listen, in the last 25 years, the Red Sox have won 4 World Series.
6: Right.
7: The Yankees have won 1. The Yankees have won as many World Series in that time as the Chicago White Sox have. They have had one failure after another for this reason. There's always at least one team better than they are, despite the money that they get to spend on baseball players every year. And at some point, you can't act as if they're victims of life circumstances. And Christine, the one time they did make the World Series, the teams that they had to beat both came out of the subdivision in their minds of baseball, the American League Central. Mm-hmm.